0: there, and I'm sure one that many change makers in our communities can relate to about wanting to make a better community for everyone. Can you talk about your role right now as Chief Service Officer? What do you do in that role?
1: Yeah, so I feel very lucky. First of all, it's so cool that California has a chief service officer. It's this cabinet position Governor Newsom created to really think about how do we figure out new ways to engage Californians in creating change in their community. And we live in such a divisive time, a time where people feel very isolated and disconnected from each other. And so we, the governor, and we wanted to come up with ways to bring people together to be able to serve side by side. So in my role, we've been able to launch several programs. For instance, we launched the first statewide climate corps in the entire country. It's now spread to 12 other states where we pay mostly young people and give them opportunities to pay for college as well if they serve and spend a year of their life organizing around climate action and sustainability in their community. We created a program called College Corps, which is providing debt-free pathways for students who commit to serve if they serve 450 hours while they're in college. And UC Davis is one of our campuses. And so, for instance, students at UC Davis serve 450 hours as tutors and mentors, as working in community gardens, doing a variety of community work. And for that service, they get $10,000 to help them pay for school. So we've created several programs that give people the opportunity to make a difference in their community, to get involved in their community, and to send a message to people across our state that we need you and we're going to create opportunities for you to be involved.
0: Yeah, why do you think this position was initially created? Why do you think it's important that we like spend all this money on this position, specifically?
1: Yeah, I think it was originally created. The governor and I had a conversation when he was running for governor about just how divided our society had become and how disconnected people were feeling. And for me, service has always been a powerful way to bring people together. That was my experience in the military, where you get a chance to work with people from very different backgrounds and very different perspectives. People who think differently, probably vote differently, but they have a common goal, they have a common mission. And that creates common experience, you know, sort of understand your common humanity. And we just don't have enough opportunities in our society for people to experience that anymore. And so, as a result, not maybe as a result or related to it, we have a very divided society that's tearing us apart. And so we thought about what would it take to try to create service opportunities for more people at scale, where they could have the chance to come together and then also reap all the benefits of service that I talked about earlier that I've experienced in my own life. And so he got excited about the idea of California leading on this. And since he got elected, he created this cabinet position for service. And since then, we have led. That College Corps program that I referenced, where we're now creating literally debt-free pathways for students who serve, making California more affordable and creating tons of opportunity, including for dreamers, for the first time in our communities. That's now become a model for places like Minnesota and New York, who are now emulating our program. So it's a chance for California to lead, but it's also a chance for us to create real opportunity for people while bringing our communities together at the same time.
0: That's a great answer. What have you seen people be excited about, like regardless of party lines, just around California when you've been working with them? We're very divided across the nation right now, and you've talked about how it's a way to bring people together. How have you seen that happen here?
1: Yeah, I talked about. I'll give one example. For instance, our Climate Corps program, which has been very successful. This week we graduated 400 of our Climate Corps members that just spent a year serving their communities. And when we launched this program, we launched it in places like Fresno, California, in places like San Bernardino. These are not liberal bastions of California, but what we saw, and the reason I think this program was so successful is. When we invest in people to be able to serve and for people to be able to be involved, they end up benefiting the entire community, no matter where you live or who you are. And so our Climate Corps members have done an enormous amount of work in rural parts of our state and also more conservative parts around things like fire mitigation and disaster preparation, really protecting communities. That look different and are in rural areas, and also protecting communities in bigger urban areas. So when we invest in these kinds of programs, we get a chance to have folks of all different backgrounds work together on things like protecting from natural disasters, making our community safer. And those are the kinds of issues that appeal to everyone, no matter who you are.
0: And now I want to kind of move on to something that you're making headlines for, which is you're running for California Lieutenant Governor. A great position in California. We've talked to one actually, Mona Pasquill. She was briefly Lieutenant Governor. She came into the studio, which was great. And she had talked about how it's really a role that doesn't have many definitions. It's not something that, you know, like governor where you know what you're doing. You do have some positions within it that you have to do, but you really have more flexibility in that position. What do you see Lieutenant Governor being in the future, especially now that you're running? What do you see it being like for you?
1: Well, I love that you interviewed Mona. She actually was very involved as appointment secretary and helping me appoint to the current position I have. And she's been an incredible leader for our state. I think the lieutenant governor is a really important position for the state of California. It's a chance to be a partner for the governor on really big issues and challenges that we face. And listen, we have a lot of challenges. There's a lot of things that we need to change in the state of California. And I believe strongly that in order to change them, we're going to need everybody. This is an all hands on deck moment. And we need leaders who can bring people together, who can bring people together of different backgrounds, people of different parts of the state, of different sectors, the private sector, the nonprofit sector. And we need leaders who can bring people together to actually solve some of these problems. And that's what I've done my entire life. And it's what I plan to do as lieutenant governor. And at a time where we're both being attacked by the federal administration every single day, and we need to protect and defend our state in big ways, and at a time where we need to deliver for people, we need to make California more affordable, we need to make California more livable. I think we need leaders who have experience getting things done. And that's what I've done my entire career is building programs, building organizations, and building opportunity for people. And I think Lieutenant Governor is in a really important position to need to step up and help take California in this direction.
0: Yeah, and I think one thing that we do need to focus on if we do want to make it more affordable is working with the legislator. And you have some other candidates who are running against you who have more experience with the legislator. How do you plan on using what you have, although you don't have as much experience there, working, or maybe you do if so, please elaborate on that. But how do you plan on working with them to get some budget talks? Right now we have a big one, but get them through and get your priorities straight when you're a lieutenant governor.
1: Yeah, I think Californians are thirsty for fresh voices, fresh faces, fresh ideas, and leaders who just know how to get things done. And that's what I've done my entire life. I have a track record of that. I have worked with the legislature quite a bit throughout my career, actually starting as a student organizer when I was in college. I was responsible for having the state working with the legislature. Put money for low-income student housing for the first time in our state's history. And since then, I've had a chance to work with the state legislature and other leaders as a mayor when I was mayor of my hometown. And then also, I work with them very consistently as in this cabinet position I now have as California's chief service officer. But it's true, I don't come out of Sacramento. And I don't think Californians are looking for leaders who do. I think Californians are looking for leaders who know how to get things done. Who understand that we have real big challenges and understand how to bring people together to solve those challenges. So that's what I'm excited about doing. That's been my whole life. It's my track record. And I know that we have to make California more affordable, which is why I'm focusing on building more homes, on building more clean energy to bring down the costs for every Californian. It's something that's very personal for me. And so I'm excited to bring the experience that I do have, even though it's not as a politician. I think I've shown that I can get things done, and I'm going to do that as Lieutenant Governor.
0: Yeah, and what specific programs do you want to see like flourish during your time? Specifically, you sit on the you would sit on the UC Board of Regents and the CSU trustees if appointed. What do you see your position there being when if you were to be lieutenant governor?
1: Yeah, that's one of the very exciting things about Lieutenant Governor that most people don't know is it's the only position that sits on all three boards of higher education. So this the UC Regents, the CSU trustees, and the Board of Governors for community colleges. So it's a really important position for higher education in our state. And I'm a product of public schools in California. I've gone to public schools in California from kindergarten all the way through law school. And so I understand how important these institutions are to our state and also to providing opportunity for people like me. And so I what I one of the things I'm really excited about doing in this position is making California the first state that has universal service. And what that looks like is taking programs like I've built already, like College Corps, where we actually help you pay for school if you serve in your community while you're in school. And scaling that and making it and building it into our education system so that every young Californian is both given the chance to serve and is expected to serve. And I think if we do that, not only are we going to make college more affordable, which we're already doing, but we're also going to help young people find purpose and find meaning. We're also going to help young people build networks and build relationships with people that they might not otherwise have had, and so that they are more connected and also build skills so that they're more likely and can be more successful in following a job pathway of their choice. So I'm really excited that in this position as Lieutenant Governor that we're going to have the chance to scale some of the programs I built, create universal service so that everyone in California serves. And it's just the kind of thing that I know we can get done if I get elected.
0: California has been recently having a lot of wildfires, just worse and worse wildfires, heat emergencies. A lot of our frontline communities, especially those in rural towns, are scared about all these different emergencies that we're having. What would you do as Lieutenant Governor to help these people deal with these crises that they're having and that we will expect in years to come?
1: Yeah, it's a great question, and it's something that is very real for our communities. I was in LA on the first night of the fires that happened earlier this year, and I was because our service members were helping stand up the shelter that gave a roof and food to people who just lost everything, and we were opening the shelter on the first night, and I remember having this very powerful experience of seeing a young boy who had come in and still had ash in his hair and ash in his face from the fire, and was helping passing out meals to seniors who had been evacuated to the center, and our service members were helping stand up, working with the Red Cross to stand up the shelter. And what it reminded me is that the way you get through disasters is by working together. And by people stepping up to help each other. There's tons of research that when a natural disaster hits, you are much more likely to be both saved and helped by someone in your neighborhood than you are by anybody from government. And so, knowing that, the question is, how do we build more connected communities? How do we build communities where people are more are better equipped, better prepared to support each other and to know each other so that they can help each other when these disasters strike? And that's something that when I talk about this a lot about how California needs to build, and it's not just homes and clean energy, although that's a priority, but it's also building communities so that when these kinds of disasters do strike, we're more connected and we're more able to actually respond and to help people. And it's something that I plan to champion and continue to work on. It's what I've worked on for the last 6 years in the governor's office, and it's what I want to keep working on as Lieutenant Governor.
0: Yeah, and creating these communities does require more housing and creating affordable housing specifically, which is a problem we've had. Where do you plan on getting the money for affordable housing projects or pushing local governments to adopt affordable housing in their communities? How are you going to address it?
1: Yeah. Well, this is a personal issue for me. One, Growing up, my brother and I once counted, and I lived in 17 different homes before I turned 18. And I understand that the pain that's out there right now in California, where even though we're the fourth biggest economy, we have literally the worst housing crisis in the country, and it's unacceptable. And my wife, who's a teacher here in Davis and is an incredible teacher, has been a teacher for nearly 20 years, has a degree from Berkeley and from Stanford in education. Her income as a teacher would classify her in many counties throughout California as low income, that because of the cost of housing. So it's totally unacceptable. So we have to do several things. One, we do have to push for regulation and reforms that are going to make it easier to build. I think we're making good progress on CEQA reform right now, which is a California Environmental Quality Act. We also need to streamline permitting at the local level and at the state level to make it easier, and to partner with responsible developers who can build affordable housing fast in our communities. And we need to have leaders who understand both local and state government. And as a former mayor and as someone who's been in state government for the last 6 years, I do understand this. But we also, as Democrats, I think, and I'm running as a Democrat, need to be able to be honest and have an honest conversation that we can't just be the party of good intentions anymore. We actually have to deliver on building more homes. We need millions of new homes to make California affordable. And we have to deliver on that. And we have to have leaders who are going to wake up every single day pushing local government, pushing state government, bringing developers and financiers and communities together to have conversations about how do we responsibly build. And that's what I plan to do, and that's what I plan to focus on every day as Lieutenant Governor.
0: Davis specifically as a college town really does suffer with this problem of affordable housing for their students, where they're going to live, and other universities as well. Now that they're admitting more students, they really don't have enough housing to have all these students on their campus. How do you want to work with the universities, to solve this issue, to make sure that our students here in California can even afford to go to college? I know, I'm going to college myself next year, and it's really just a daunting task to look at all the numbers and how in the world I'm ever going to afford just groceries living in any city here. How do we work that out for future Californians?
1: Yeah, it's a great question, and I'm excited for you. Do you have a favorite place you want to go?
0: Not yet, but it's all really scary right now, but we'll see.
1: It is daunting, and I remember being there in that position and trying to figure out how you're going to pay for college. And it's one of the reasons why we built College Corps, to make college more affordable, to give students a chance to work but also gain skills while they're in school and serve their community and find a career of purpose and meaning. So we're going to continue to scale those programs. And I actually think our universities, and this is also why the role of Lieutenant Governor is so important, our universities have incredible potential to actually help us solve the housing crisis that we have in California. Our universities are public lands. They're all of our lands. And right now, places like the CSU system, which is the biggest institution of higher education in the country, only houses 10% of its students. And so I think we should be much more creative, much more aggressive in working with our universities to build housing, and not just student housing, but workforce housing, housing for the community, using looking at our community colleges and thinking and asking, how can we provide land to work with, again, responsible developers, to build workforce housing for our community? We should be doing that, because it's unacceptable that our teachers and our firefighters and our welders can't afford to live in the communities that they serve and work in. We have to change that. And I actually think our university system, our public lands, is an incredible opportunity to help solve this issue.
0: Talking about schools, I would love to take a break and talk about Davis Schools Art Foundation. The Davis Schools Art Foundation supports culturally relevant arts education for kids in our public schools. For more information on programs and events, visit davisschoolsartfoundation.org. Okay, now back to the questions. Again, we're with Josh Friday, who's running for Lieutenant Governor of California. What do you think California can lead the nation on?
1: I think California can lead the nation on being the first state to have universal service, where every young person is expected to serve their community and given the chance to. I think California it can continue to lead on not just being the strongest economy in the world, we're number four right now, but also the cleanest economy. And we have to have leaders who can wake up every single day thinking about how do we accelerate our clean energy economy to hit our very ambitious climate goals of being carbon neutral by 2045, which include accelerating clean energy. It also includes building the workforce that we need by plussing up many of the programs I've already created, like Climate Corps, to make sure we actually have the workforce so that we can lead on being the cleanest economy in the country and on the planet. And then I think California needs to can and needs to continue to lead on being the innovator for the world, where we have the leading tech companies, we have the leading media companies in our state. And we have to continue to make sure that they can thrive, they feel welcomed. And part of that is making California more affordable by making sure that we have enough homes for employees to so we can continue to attract the best employees to keep our incredible businesses. And that we also have the best environment. People love California because of the weather. They love California because of our parks. They love California because of our coastline. And we need to make sure that we continue to protect our environment so that we continue to be the envy of the world and people want to keep coming here.
0: And one of the issues we're facing right now with this current administration is a lot of our funding is being pulled back from any of our programs. How can California step in and take some of the responsibility for the funding that's being taken away from our nonprofits, and ensure that our essential, just pipelines for our communities aren't being just ripped away from us?
1: Yeah, we're in a very scary moment right now, where we are under attack, and this is it's a great example where we need to both protect and defend, and we need to deliver for Californians, and we're this both and moment. And I'll give you one specific example in real time, where we in my office we oversee the AmeriCorps programs in addition to the other programs I've mentioned, and the Trump administration is trying to dismantle AmeriCorps, which are these incredible programs to provide not just service opportunities, but to support for nonprofits in our communities. And so right away we sprung into action and we sued the administration. We got a preliminary injunction to keep them from stopping the funding, although we're still facing difficulties working with this administration. But we're going to continue to sue where we need to, where the law is being broken. And we also need to step up in California. So we, for example, are continuing to double down on these service programs that give young people opportunities to not just make a difference, but also lift up the many nonprofits and organizations throughout our communities that do such great work. And California is continuing to not just fund these programs, we're actually expanding these programs in this latest budget. So it's an example where, although the Trump administration and DOGE is cutting programs like AmeriCorps, California is continuing to step up. And we're doubling down on this work because we know the impact and we know how important it is. And we're never going to walk away from that. And I'm also running for lieutenant governor to make sure that we continue to lead on this work.
0: And then one question I haven't been able to ask you, but I do really want to ask, would you see, do you just see the role of lieutenant governor as more policy focused or people focused?
1: It's such a great question, but I got to be honest, I don't know if I see much of a distinction there. I think policy has to be about people. How does it impact people? How do we help people? How do we create more opportunity for people? And so I think the lieutenant governor is an incredible position to think about not just how are we shaping policy and shaping institutions like our universities and our colleges. But how are we creating more opportunity for Californians? How are we making California more affordable? And how are we bringing people together to do that? And that's the truth. And I think that's maybe I think a mistake that I would say our party, the Democratic Party, and leaders have made over the last few generations is sending a signal that government can do everything, and it can't. And honestly, that's not how a democracy is supposed to work. A democracy is supposed to work by all of us stepping up, by all of us being willing to serve, by all of us being willing to help each other. And so I think we got to create opportunities for people to be able to do that, for people to come together. And it's why I'm running for lieutenant governor, to be able to do that, because it's what I've done my entire career. And I know that if we can figure out how to connect people again, how to strengthen our communities and build our communities, then we're actually going to be able to solve some of these big challenges that we've been talking about today.
0: That is a great answer. Thank you so much. Again, we're joined by Josh Friday. And now, just one really quick question. If you could summarize your campaign in three words, what would it be?
1: Opportunity for everyone.
0: That's a great answer. With that, we'll wrap up our show. Thank you so much for joining me on KDRT 95.7 in Davis, California. You've been listening to Next Gen Talks. Thank you to Josh for joining me. 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Until next time, I'm Jasmine Garcia. Thank you so much for listening.
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0: 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This is your host, Dr. Sheikh. Gail lives in a small town, the kind of place where everyone knows her name at the grocery store. It's 6 p.m. on a Tuesday. Her six-year-old has a spiking fever and a nasty cough. She managed to get them into the local clinic just before they closed. The doctor diagnoses her child with pneumonia and hands her a prescription for an antibiotic. But here's the catch. The only pharmacy in town shut its doors for good last month. Now, Gail is looking at an 80-mile round trip in the dark with a sick child in the back seat. And since rural pharmacies aren't usually open late, she might not even make it before the next town's pharmacy closes too. For many of the 60 million people living in rural America, this is the new reality. Today, we're talking about the critical, often overlooked role of the rural pharmacy, and why their survival is literally a matter of life and death. To understand where we are, we have to look at how the local druggist evolved. For decades, the community pharmacy was just a place to get a bottle of pills. But over the last few years, that's completely changed. Today, these pharmacies are clinical hubs. They handle vaccinations, point of care, lab testing, and help manage chronic diseases like diabetes or heart disease. In fact, patients visit their community pharmacist nearly twice as often as they see their primary care doctor. In some areas, pharmacists are the only qualified healthcare professionals for miles. During the COVID-19 pandemic, they were the ones on the front lines, delivering over 50% of the country's vaccinations. But while their role grew, their safety net started to fray. Back in 2006, the implementation of Medicare Part D changed the game, often resulting in lower reimbursement rates for independent pharmacies. Then came the rise of pharmacy benefit managers, or PMBs. These middlemen often steer patients toward their own big chain or mail order pharmacies, sometimes reimbursing local independent shops less than what it actually costs to buy the medicine. While big chains like CVS or Walgreens dominate the cities in the U.S., access in rural areas relies almost entirely on independent and franchise pharmacies. In rural counties, over 76% of pharmacies are independently owned. When these rural pharmacies close, they don't just leave a gap in healthcare. One pharmacy owner called their store the crux of the community. When these stores close, town sales tax revenues can drop by as much as 15%. It even makes it harder for other local businesses to hire people. Because who wants to move to a town where you can't get a prescription filled for 40 miles? And for the staff left behind, when one pharmacy closes, the remaining ones are slammed with new patients, leading to longer wait times, staff burnout, and a fear of making mistakes because they're just too busy. So at this point, we usually have a guest on Mapping Healthcare who I interview. But today, we're going to take a slight detour that will give you some context about who you'll hear from. Last month, I was one of 9 students at the Transom Story Workshop on Catalina Island. It's about an hour by ferry from mainland California. Each of us created a short audio story about someone living on the island. My piece was about Sue Ponce, who is the sole pharmacist on Catalina Island's only drugstore for almost 3 decades. You'll hear my piece in a bit, but first, I want to tell you a little bit about my experience at the workshop. This segment is titled Vox Populi, or How I Learned to Stop Worrying and Talk to Strangers. I'm going to start with a confession. I am quite comfortable talking into a microphone. I am much less comfortable talking to strangers and then pointing a microphone at them. Which brings me to Vox Populi. Vox Pop, as the cool folks in audio say, comes from the Latin Vox Populi, the voice of the people. In audio storytelling and journalism, it means you ask the same question to a whole bunch of random people, usually strangers, and then stitch the answers together so we get a chorus of voices instead of just one opinion. It's basically crowdsourced humanity in sound form. At the Transom Audio Storytelling Workshop I attended, we were told very casually by the instructor, okay, we're going outside now. You're going to stop three strangers and record vox pops. My friends, I was terrified. Plus, as you'll figure out, I was just recovering from laryngitis, so my voice was weak and raspy. My brain right away offered an unhelpful list of worst-case scenarios. Everyone ignores me because they think I'm weird. People stare suspiciously at me, a brown woman with a scratchy voice asking them questions. Someone calls the police. Someone asks, "Who do you think you are?" Which is a question I was not prepared for right then at this point in the workshop, since I was deeply inflicted with an existential crisis. But because this was a workshop and I wanted to be an A student, I went anyway. We were each supposed to ask strangers on the streets of downtown Avalon on Catalina Island one simple question. So I chose, if you were stuck on a desert island, what three things would you take with you? A classic question, familiar, it's low stakes, what could possibly go wrong? Turns out, nothing. People love this question.
1: All right, testing, I think this is recording now. What is your name?
2: Brandy.
1: Brandy. Hi, Brandy. I'm a student in an audio storytelling workshop on Catalina Island. I want to ask you a question. If you were stranded on a desert island, what three things would you take with you?
2: Well, I'm pretty practical, so I would say water, probably a good book, and a way to make fire.
1: Ooh, okay. Good list there, Brandy. Yeah. Thank you so much.
2: I know the water would obviously go quickly, but you know, you got to start yourself off with success.
1: Yeah, for sure. Well, thank you so much for your time, Brandy. Enjoy the rest of your day. You're a cute baby.
2: Thank you.
1: Hi there. I'm a student in a podcasting workshop that's being held on Catalina Island this week. And we have a this is for a student project. We're supposed to go out and talk to a random stranger and ask them a question. My question is, if you were stranded on a desert island, what three things would you take with you?
3: Water, water, and water.
1: On an island? That's true. Yeah. Yeah. And why is that?
3: Because that's what you need to survive.
1: All right. Good plan. Thank you so much. And what's your name?
3: Good luck, Carrie.
1: Thank you, Carrie. Bye. Hi there. I'm a student at the Transim Audio Podcasting Workshop on Catalina Island this week. And we're supposed to, this morning's exercise, to go out and speak to three random strangers and ask them a question.
4: Okay.
1: And my question is, if you were stranded on a desert island, what three things would you take with you?
4: My dog, food and water.
1: All right, that's good. And how old is your dog?
4: 5.
1: And what's your dog's name?
4: Zoe.
1: Zoe, and what's your name?
4: I'm Leslie.
1: All right, thank you, Leslie, for your time. So I'm here with Leslie, and Leslie works at Diving Catalina.
4: And the kelp forest.
1: The kelp forest, yeah. All right, great, thank you so much. So you're local on Catalina? Thank you so much for your time. Bye. All right. My name's Ulfat, and I'm a student at an audio workshop here on Catalina Island this week. And we're supposed to go out and ask random strangers a question. Yeah. And my question is, if you were stuck on a desert island, what three things would you take with you?
5: I don't really know. I guess my wife, my son, and a helicopter to get off. I don't know.
1: All right. So family man, that's also cheating. Very practical.
5: Yeah.
1: That's good. All right, great. What's your name?
5: Sam.
1: Thank you so much, Sam. Enjoy your day. I'm a student at an audio workshop here on Catalina Island. We're doing a student project where we just go up to a random stranger and ask a question.
4: Oh, yeah.
1: It's for the student project. So is that okay if I ask
4: Absolutely,
1: you?
4: Absolutely, yeah.
1: All right. So what's your name?
6: My name is Sienna.
1: Hi, Sienna. So my question for you is, if you were stranded on a desert island, what three things would you take with you?
6: Oh, this is tricky. I bet this is so Gen Z of me, but I have to say my cell phone to keep me entertained. The second thing would be, I would just say some chocolate. If I can have an unlimited supply of chocolate is my favorite snack. I would say chocolate just to keep me entertained. And then I would say I've been meaning to read the book. Like, there's a book about the, oh my gosh, what's it called? Is it called, like, The Last American? I forget.
1: What's it about?
6: The book that inspired the movie that brought the bison to the island. I've been meaning to read that for so long.
1: I haven't heard of that.
6: Yes, I forget what it's called. I almost want to look it up.
1: Oh, yeah,
6: I forget
1: you can look it up. Called. That's fine.
6: Yes, let me see. But I've been meaning to read this book, and I can't get away from my phone to read it. So I'm like, I don't know what it's called. Shoot, I can't find it. Okay, I don't know. I'm so bad at this. But whatever,
1: so
6: that means.
1: The book about the bisons on Catalina.
6: Yes,
1: Island.
6: Exactly. Yeah, okay. A book, chocolate, and then my phone to keep me company. I'm sure I'd need water and food and stuff like that, but that's I don't have to worry about all that. You know, I'm sure I could forage for it.
1: Yeah. Those are some nice practical things to take along.
6: Yes.
1: Thank you so much for your time. I appreciate it. And you're here at the mini golf Catalina Island. Thank you so much for your time.
6: Of course.
1: Bye.
6: A wonderful day.
1: Yeah, you too.
0: The first person I approached, a woman in workout clothes with a baby stroller, didn't run away. She smiled at me and she thought about it and then she answered. So once that first answer was in the can, something shifted. Asking the second person became easier. And the third person was actually fun. By the fourth or fifth, so yes, I went beyond the three required vox pops, I was thinking, am I becoming one of those people who enjoys talking to strangers? Here's the thing about vox pops. People genuinely like being asked what they think, especially about playful, imaginative, what-if questions. You're inviting them into a moment where they get to think outside the box. And the answers? Some people went practical. Water, food, a way to make fire. Some went emotional. My dog, my wife, chocolate. So let's pause for a quick public service announcement. If you are actually stuck on a desert island, like not the vibey Instagram version, but the survival version, experts agree your priorities are boring but important. Clean water or a way to purify it, a cutting tool, fire starting capability, a way to signal for rescue. Not your wife, and unfortunately not a book about bison. I looked at the book Sienna wanted to read, and it's called The Vanishing American by Zane Grey. I plan to check it out. But that's not the point of a vox pop. The point is incorrectness, it's character. In just a few seconds of audio, you learn so much. Who thinks practically? Who thinks emotionally? And when you string those voices together, something pretty cool happens. You hear how diverse, creative, and human our thinking really is. By the end of the vox pop exercise, the thing I feared most, approaching random strangers on the street, ended up being the easiest part. I wasn't performing, I wasn't explaining. I was just asking one question with curiosity and then getting out of the way. That's the power of vox pop. You stop being the storyteller and you become the listener. And at the end of the exercise, that mic felt a lot lighter once I realized I didn't have to carry the story alone. The people did it for me.

0: I usually go to a bunch of meetings with clinicians. So this was something totally different for me. Transim is a nonprofit dedicated to fostering the art of audio storytelling. 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When I showed up to the Transim workshop a couple of weeks ago, I thought I was going to learn some audio technical skills. Better interviewing, cleaner recordings, a few narrative tips I could use on this podcast. What I didn't expect was to completely rethink how stories work, how listening works, and what all of that has to do with healthcare. For a week, I was a student again, not a physician with a pager, but someone sitting with an eclectic group of students, among them an LA scriptwriter, an audio artist from rural Oregon, a spoken word poet from Atlanta, learning how to listen. I realized that audio storytelling has a lot to teach healthcare. At Transim, one of the first things I learned is that audio is intimate. There are no fancy slides with graphics. There's just a voice, literally in your head. When your listener puts on their headphones or turns on their podcast in their car on their way to work, you're suddenly very close to them. That changed how I thought about storytelling, and it also changed what I thought about patient encounters. In healthcare, we rely on voices, tone, pauses, what someone says and what they leave out. Audio storytelling trains you to notice all of that. Another lesson, stories sometimes don't start where you think they will. As a clinician, I can tell you that patients rarely start their story at the clinically relevant part. So audio storytelling teaches patience. You learn to wait for the real story to reveal itself. And then there's editing. In audio storytelling, editing isn't about making someone sound smart or smooth. It's about clarity. It's about not manipulating the listener and not editing out the person behind the story. That responsibility felt familiar. As physicians, we edit patient stories all the time into notes, summaries, hospital discharge instructions. The question audio storytelling asks is, what are you leaving out and why? So why does audio storytelling matter in healthcare? Because healthcare is full of stories. Stories of illness, resilience, uncertainty. But too often, those stories are reduced to data points. Audio allows patients and clinicians to be heard as whole people. Being a student on Catalina Island, learning something I'm a relative novice at reminded me what being vulnerable feels like and what it's like to sit with feedback instead of giving it. So I left the Transim workshop with new technical skills, yes. But more than that, I left with a renewed respect for the human voice and an appreciation for story. So here's my story of a rural pharmacy and its pharmacist. The tiny pharmacy has a view of the ocean from its front door. A sign on the window says, Dramamine Motion Sickness Relief sold here. It's next to tourist souvenirs, a water bottle that says, I'd rather be a mermaid, a mug that claims, life is better in flip-flops. Leo's drugstore on Catalina Island, California is nothing flashy, but it's one of those places where people don't just come in, grab what they need, and leave.
1: Basically, you have a lot of more one-on-one interaction with your patients. They're your neighbors, your friends, your family. They see you on the street. They approach you sometime and ask you questions. You know, sometimes the boundaries get a little blurred between work and not work.
0: In a big city, a pharmacist can feel anonymous. On an island of 4,000 people, it's personal. People know Sue Ponce, and she knows them. Sue was the pharmacist at Leo's. She retired a year and a half ago. Today, she shows me her routine for the 28 years she was Catalina Island's only pharmacist. In a pharmacy the size of a walk-in closet, there are orders to check, deliveries to track, and patients to talk to. And frequently, her role stretched even further. Without easy access to a primary care doctor, people sometimes turn to the pharmacist first for advice, for reassurance, for help deciding what to do next.
1: A lot of times for people, they come to me before they try to go to the clinic because sometimes they can't get in the clinic.
0: If you've lived in a small town, you know, community isn't just something people talk about. It's a feeling, the way people have your back. On Catalina Island, that feeling runs deeper because when you're surrounded by water, you learn to rely on each other.
1: I'm their only, you know, quasi-medical provider that they can see right away. But also, you have the same patients that you're seeing on a regular basis, and you feel the same things for them on a regular basis. So you get to know them and know their issues.
0: If you ask around, people will tell you that Sue is not just a familiar face. She's a trusted confidant, someone they count on. On an island, I see the distance, but what stands out more is the connection. For example, one time a girl and her parents came to the island, and the girl had recently been diagnosed with diabetes.
1: And she had forgotten her insulin. And I was actually off work. And they saw me on the street and they told me what happened. And I said, okay. So I went back in the pharmacy and found out what they were needing and took care of it and got her her insulin that she needed.
0: Back at Leo's drugstore, a woman with a baby comes in to pick up some medicine. Another woman asks if she should worry about her rash. Turns out she just needs some reassurance. And that's part of the job. Because on an island, healthcare happens through relationships.
1: I used to live up the street from here, where we are right now. And I was outside of my house and somebody stopped in their golf cart and started asking me a bunch of questions. I mean, I used to get questions all the time, even when I wasn't working.
0: On an island, everything, medications, supplies, need to come from somewhere else. And sometimes they don't get there on time.
1: Weather is a real concern over here. When the weather is bad, you know, especially if it's foggy over here and they can't fly. I've had times where I've had 5 days with no drug delivery.
0: When that happens, pharmacists are resourceful and find ways to get people the care they need.
1: If it's a drug that's got two different things and you don't have that, but you have each individual item and things like that, you just have to get creative.
0: When the exact medication isn't available, pharmacists sometimes have to get creative, carefully compounding or adapting what they do have. There are moments when the pressure builds, a prescription that's late, a patient who can't wait, situations where there's no easy solution.
1: And then they would expect that you could, you know, provide miracles to them.
0: 4,000 people live on Catalina Island, but its population doubles every time a cruise ship pulls in.
1: But the people that come off the cruise ship sometimes, I forgot my white pill and we're like, okay, what's the name of it? I don't know. Well, I'm sorry, I can't help you if you don't know the name of it. People would be very angry and upset and sometimes use bad language.
0: And not all of the challenges are visible. Insurance that won't cover a medication, prices that put it out of reach, times when the question isn't just what someone needs, but what they can afford.
1: Trying to navigate, you know, prior authorizations, phone calls to insurance companies, phone calls to doctors. It took up quite a bit of time from other aspects just to make sure that people got things that they needed.
0: And then there's the reality of keeping the doors open. Small pharmacies like Leo's are getting harder to sustain. Margins are thin, so the shelves don't just hold medicine. There are snacks, seasonal items, souvenirs. Those things are necessary to keep a place like this open.
1: A couple of those bosses, they knew that the pharmacy was not making the money, but that was important to them for the town, kind of, you know, to benefit the town, that the drugstore stayed viable.
0: Spend a little time on an island and you'll start to see it too. This story isn't just about one pharmacist doing

Lena Ireland, she had recently cruised into retirement, literally. She and her husband just got back from a cruise to the Caribbean. She's back to Catalina to plan her next voyage. I guess you can take a girl out of the island, but you can't take the island out of a girl. This is Dr. Ulfat Sheikh for the Transom Story Workshop on Catalina Island. On my ferry back from the workshop, I thought about what's being done to try to keep pharmacies open for communities that need them the most. Some policy experts are pushing for a critical access pharmacy designation, like what some rural hospitals have, to provide financial protection for these essential pharmacies. Others are looking at ways to help new pharmacists deal with their student debt that often deters them from opening a store in a small town where salaries are lower. So as we wrap up, what should we take away? First, rural health depends on independent pharmacy sustainability. Policymakers talk about pharmacy deserts in cities. That's being 10 or more miles away from the nearest pharmacy. 10 miles doesn't sound like a huge problem if you have a reliable car and a free afternoon. But 10 miles is a real barrier if you rely on a bus system that doesn't run on weekends, or if you're elderly or recovering from surgery. Protecting rural pharmacies isn't just about business. It's about making sure your zip code doesn't determine your survival. Second, pharmacists are clinicians who are experts in medications. In the United States, counties with a low density of primary care physicians are 30% more likely to contain pharmacy deserts. So the areas losing their pharmacies are the exact same areas where patients already can't get a doctor's appointment. If we want to reduce the impact of the impending physician shortage, we have to let pharmacists practice to the full extent of their training. And finally, the loss of a pharmacy is an economic and social crisis. When the local drugstore vanishes, it takes away tax revenue, jobs, and a trusted health partner who knows your family history. We need to see these pharmacies as anchors of rural life that are worth saving. So the next time you pass by your local pharmacy, think about the fact that for a parent with a sick kid at 6 p.m., that isn't just a store, it's a lifeline. Thanks for tuning in. This was your host, Dr. Sheikh. 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

Hello, this is the K-Dirt Events Outlook for Friday, May 8th. My name is Ned, and here's what's happening. The Whole Earth Festival kicks off today over there at UC Davis and continues throughout the weekend. It's a good place to get a Mother's Day gift, and it's also a good place to see a lot of really good bands. Also tonight in Davis at Parkside, Muddy Waiters will be performing. Zach Olmos will be at Hoobie's Brewing in Winters. Killer Korcher will be at the Press Club in Sacramento. Blueface will be at the Ace of Spades in Sacramento. And the All Your Friends Indie Dance Party is happening at Harlow's in Sacramento tonight. Tomorrow, Saturday, May 9th, Hattie and Joe Craven will be at the Robin's Nest in Davis. The Truckaderos will be at Berryessa Brewing in Winters. Duo Sonics will be at Hoobie's Brewing in Winters. And Gothic Cumbia will be at Harlow's in Sacramento. Also, the Dixon Mayfair kicks off this weekend. Finally, on this day,

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1: 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Welcome to another edition of the Electric Compost Heap.

0: Well, good evening and welcome to another edition of the Electric Compost Heap. Not just any edition, mind you, but rather the KDRT 95.7 FM fundraiser edition of the Electric Compost Heap. We have dressed the place up. We have thrown the cover off. The tarp is laying on the ground. And we are sifting through the compost as we speak. We've got guests tonight, and this is wonderful. We have Mr. Eddie Out. Howdy, Eddie.
1: Hi, Doug. Pleasure to be here.
0: It's so great to have you here again. And also, Jess Goddess, the person that I switch off with every week, I only see her twice a year, and it's when we're fundraising here on KDRT. Good evening, Jess Goddess. You're looking fantastic.
2: Well, good evening to you, or good afternoon if this is the Monday afternoon replay.
0: No, after 6 o'clock, this is definitely evening. We're live. It's Friday night.
2: It's true. We are live. And, you know, you were supposed to say the views expressed on this show do not represent the views of Davis Media Access, our parent organization, or KDRT. But I think the views expressed on this fundraiser show...
0: Right.
2: Will indeed.
0: I think I like it better the first time you said it. The views expressed it on this
2: expressed
0: show.
2: Expressed it?
0: Yes, you did.
2: That's awesome.
0: Expressed it. Do not represent the views of Davis Media Access or KDRT. So let's express ourselves. What are we doing?
2: Well,
0: what are we doing here?
2: We're expressing our love for KDRT and
0: KDRT listeners.
2: And yes, we do love you, which is why we try to bring you so many interesting and unique sounds. And we hope that you will support us by going to kdrt.org/donate. Eddie looks like he wants to say something.
1: I've just been telling people that all day and they don't listen to me. So I'm hoping that they listen to you, your sweet dulcet tones
2: Shrill.
1: That you provide. I did not say that.
3: Want to help them? Come and give us our money. We are all communists.
0: I don't know if that's true or not, but I can only speak for myself. Those are my views.
2: Yeah. Okay,
0: right.
2: Now we're back to the views expressed it again.
1: But they do reflect my views.
2: They reflect my views as well. Thank you very much for tuning in. We promise we will not spend the next 2 hours pitching and begging you for money. We're just here to have fun along with Ooh. You. Doug Deep has a whole box full of CDs. He backed up a pickup truck full of vinyl
0: as
2: well. And he has 6 jump drives in his pocket with different thousands of titles on all of his jump drives. So, you know...
0: Yeah, sit tight. We're going to be playing a lot of danceable music tonight, so get ready for that.
1: Plus, there's vinyl.
0: Yes, always vinyl. Always vinyl.
2: Always vinyl.
0: I hope you brought
1: As
0: some.
1: As the vinyl aficionado here, I had to pipe up with that.
2: There you go.
0: Awesome.
2: All right. Yes, we should clarify that Eddie Out is the aficionado of good vinyl, and I am the aficionado of bad vinyl, although Eddie often contributes to my bad vinyl collection, so maybe he wins.
1: And I've picked up a lot of bad vinyl in my day,
2: yeah,
1: too.
2: You have.
1: So
2: It's true.
0: All right, so we'll get started with a Friday night dance party song, and then we'll play some other things, and we'll come back and we'll talk a little bit more about the reason that we think you should donate to KDRT.
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That's the radio. It's like taking someone to a concert when he's tone deaf.

0: right? Might as well put on some music. All these weird gadgets, you think they'd give you a radio?
1: What would you like to hear?
2: What the hell was that?
3: What the hell was that?
4: What the hell was that? KDRT 95.7 FM is what the hell that was. Let's see. We heard so many good things in that set. We heard Musa Dumbia with Kalea, sorry. I think I'm a little loud here. Let's do this. There we go. Yes, and before that, we had The Primitives, off-the-cuff request from Mr. Eddie Out. The Primitives doing The Ostrich. The Primitives' two most famous members probably would be a guy named Lou Reed and another guy named John Cale.
5: Never heard of him.
4: Yeah, you want to say something about that? I mean, that's a pretty cool thing.
5: Yeah, so Lou first wanted to be a hit songwriter, you know, just in the vein of Barry Mann and Cynthia Weil or, you know, whatever. So that was his attempt.
4: Yeah.
5: Carole King. Goffin and King. Yeah, that was his attempt to get a dance craze started. I think that was about 64 or so. He wrote the song. It was out on Pickwick Records as
4: I think that's a label that he was signed to.
5: He was
4: to write for.
5: Exactly. And then
4: the budget record label, Pickwick.
5: Right. I think that the actual single was recorded in studio, but then they went out on a tour, or Pickwick's boss wanted, you know, to hype it up, go on tour. They needed a touring band. That was John Cale who was brought in on bass for that. So
4: got it. Now, is that how they met, or had they already gotten together?
5: I think
4: and
5: that's
4: were
5: how they met, actually.
4: Interesting. And John Cale was an avant-garde musician, officially an avant-garde musician from UK, Wales, and he was trained at the conservatory and all of that.
5: And he was like a youth symphony member for the Welsh Youth Symphony, and that brought him to New York. He studied under Lamont Young, which did all the drone. He did all the long drone stuff, and yeah, that's it, so to go from there to doing The Ostrich.
4: Yeah.
5: I guess you needed money, right?
4: Well, a step in the right direction, some would say.
5: Yeah, exactly.
4: Yeah.
3: Why, where do you go after that?
4: Oh, a little tiny band called the Velvet Underground who didn't really sell very many records in their time. Before The Primitives, we heard the Marigolds with an absolute compost heap classic, Calling All Cows. Link Ray started us off tonight with Friday Night Dance Party, and that's what this is, a Friday Night Dance Party. I'm Doug Deep. With me are Jess Goddess and Itty Out.
5: Hey, I got my dancing shoes on. I want to do some more.
3: All
4: good,
3: right.
4: Good.
3: You got a lot of music lined up.
4: Just clean your shoes off when you come out of the cow field there.
5: Can I request the bump?
3: Yes, you can.
4: We can do that.
5: Okay.
3: You can request anything you want. I don't know if Doug Deep will play it, but it never hurts to request.
4: The weirder it is, the more likely that would happen.
3: I mean, we play all kinds of music here. Old, new, stuff you've heard long ago and you thought you might never hear again. And we play brand new releases that sometimes have just come out the hour before we went on the air. We have a lot of specialty shows. We got all kinds of good stuff going on. And every day we endeavor to bring you the best in local programming that can be enjoyed here in Davis and all around the world.
5: Only the finest for our listening audience.
3: Only the finest.
4: Well, I don't know that the finest is true, but I mean, it's good. It's our perspective.
3: I would define it as the finest.
4: It's okay,
3: subjective.
4: Okay.
3: We can argue later.
4: Let's not argue.
3: So,
5: the views
3: expressed in here. So my point is that we bring a lot to the community with not only local public affairs and information, but lots of great music too, like you might enjoy here on the Electric Compost Heap. If you do appreciate what you hear, we would love it. We would thank you. We would worship you if you would donate to our Spring 2026 fundraiser. It's easy. Go to kdrt.org/donate, and we even have a thank you gift for you. What is it? It is, so we turned 21 last fall, and
5: we can drink.
3: Yes, we can drink now. We're legal. And you're probably going to be disappointed because you're going to think I'm going to say we're going to send you beer or champagne. We're not. What we have for donations, what we have for donations at the $75 level and up is our 21st year only black t-shirt with neon green logo. We've got them back in stock just for this fundraiser as we continue celebrating 21 years. We'll never have them again. So kdrt.org/donate.
5: So I asked this earlier and I did not get an answer.
3: Uh-oh.
5: Do they glow in the dark?
3: No, they don't.
4: Well, you actually, I heard you. You answered your own question. You said maybe under a black light. And I'll bet that would be the case.
3: But see, here's the thing. To get glow-in-the-dark ink on them would have made them so expensive. We probably wouldn't have been able to offer them as a premium. But you can go to any craft store and get glow-in-the-dark paint.
5: Oh, that's and a great idea.
3: I know, because I'm not kidding. I was actually unable to sleep the other night going, you know, I think I'm going to put some glow in the dark on my, I'm not kidding, on my green catered t-shirt. So there you go.
5: So see, these are the kind of great tips that you get listening to KDRT. I would have never thought about
3: crafting tips.
5: Exactly. I mean, we have a whole gamut of shows here, not just music, not public affairs.
4: So bringing it all back home again, what is the state of community media these days?
3: Oh, well, I would say what community media for many communities, unfortunately.
5: I would say what is the state of the world right now, because it's all, unfortunately, very much the same.
3: Yeah.
4: Yeah.
3: Yeah, that's true.
4: Yeah, it's that was too much, wasn't it?
3: Yeah. If you're going to play a goofy little thing, you have to tell us, I'm going to play a goofy little thing. You have to point down at the board and go, look, guys.
4: Hey, you're pulling the curtain aside a bit too much.
3: I'm expressing my views.
4: Expressing your views. Yeah, so obviously most communities do not have a media center, let alone a radio station. And we are really blessed in this town of Davis to have that. And it's also something that allows us to get out to the greater audience, the wide world, as a matter of fact. And if you are enjoying this program or any program that you listen to on KDRT, we do hope that you will consider making a donation now by going to
3: KDRT.org.
5: /donate.
4: All right. That was perfect, you guys.
3: We're pros.
4: Do we want to talk about upcoming programming?
5: Well, yes, we certainly do. This Monday. DJ Ned, who is host of his own show in the mornings, the brilliantly named KDRT Monday Morning Show.
4: Yeah.
5: Is going to have the sound crew from the Whole Earth Festival, and they're going to be dishing the dirt on the backstage, uncensored backstage recap here of the Whole Earth Festival.
3: Yeah, Whole Earth is going on right now.
5: Exactly, and you know that there's going to be some hot gossip there.
3: Drama?
5: Right?
3: You think there'll be drama?
5: Oh,
4: always,
5: man.
4: Always. Okay. And a lot of talking by our friend Ned.
5: Yeah.
3: Yeah. We love Ned, and you know, the Monday Morning Show, it's almost a disservice that he named it that, because it's one of our most creative shows, and from the title you wouldn't know, but you'll never forget when it's on.
5: Absolutely.
3: Yeah.
5: And that is on Monday.
4: Monday.
5: At 7 a.m.
3: 7 a.m. You know, if you're like me, you're probably not, but if you're like me, 7 a.m. is really early. Like, you think that 7 a.m. is really early and it makes you sad. I can tell you that Ned is worth waking up for.
4: I would agree with that.
3: Yep.
4: He actually has a real solid grasp on the concept of a morning radio show. He's full of energy, and he's talking about what's happening here and now, and I love listening to him on Monday mornings.
5: And I got to give props to him, because I did a morning radio show this morning, and I'm not used to it, and I am definitely not in that same Ned vein.
3: How tired are you?
5: Actually, I'm not tired at all, because I get up usually early, but you know, I don't have the morning vibe.
3: Yeah.
4: It takes some doing.
5: It does.
4: Yeah. I filled in on a morning slot a few weeks ago, and I found myself shouting whenever the mic was off so that I could just kind of get my energy up a little bit. And you need that for a morning radio show.
5: I think with Ned, he has to, like, mellow to come down. It's the opposite, right? Because he's all...
3: Yeah.
4: Agreed.
3: I used to do a morning
5: Said
3: drive.
5: Said with love, Ned. We all love.
3: We love you, Ned. I don't know. I hate to even say this. 40 years ago, I used to do morning drive, and it was 4 hours. And I used to have to stay up in order to get to the station by 6 a.m. because I knew if I went to sleep, I'd never be able to wake up. And I've always felt like I didn't sound quite awake and aware until maybe an hour in. So that was, it was tough.
4: Yeah,
3: but it's
4: absolutely.
3: Fun.
4: Absolutely.
3: It's fun.
4: All right. Again, go to kdrt.org/donate and let's climb back into the compost heap for another little nugget. This is Nolan Porter with a song called If I Could Only Be Sure, right here on KDRT 95.7 FM, Davis.

somebody who's going to give up his life for a principle. Hundreds of thousands of people are going to listen to him over the radio. And unless he says something that's, well, that's sensational, it's just no good.

0: KDRT 95.7 FM. Davis, what in the world is wrong with you? I don't even know where to start. This is Terrence Blanchard and the E Collective and a song called I Dare You. And when I'm on the radio behind the control, that's the very last thing you want to say to me is I dare you. Because
1: I dare you.
0: I will do it. I will do
1: it,
0: man.
1: I double dog dare you.
2: You know what just happened? You know Rodriguez, who hosts Silver Nine Ball? He dared me to use the word endeavor in our last break, and I did.
1: You endeavored to use endeavor?
2: I endeavored to use endeavor, and I did it. I succeeded, and now he's ponying up with his donation.
1: Does he pony up every time that we say endeavor? So if we continue to
2: say endeavor,
1: he has to
2: give $75 each time. He's going to have all the t-shirts.
0: I don't know if he signed up for that.
2: Oh, okay.
0: But I like it.
2: Yeah.
0: Before Terrence Blanchard and the E Collective, we had a fantastic version of the song Summertime, done in a fashion that you've probably never, ever heard before. And it was Monty and the Cyclones, an early track that was produced by Cox and Dodd, who became Sir Cox and Dodd, who started Studio One Records in Jamaica and brought us all of those wonderful early reggae and ska songs and stuff like that. Summertime by Monty and the Cyclones. This is the type of thing that I endeavor to bring and share with you in the Electric Compost Heap.
2: You know, Jim Buchanan, who hosts Live Tracks every Thursday, he came in while that was playing and said it's the best song he's ever heard and he might listen to nothing else ever, and he will probably endeavor to find that album.
0: He looked like that song was making him seasick.
2: A little. I think that's fair.
1: I think it was just the rum, man.
0: Yeah, quite possible.

0: give you every reason in the world why you should donate to KDRT.
1: Well, I was just left speechless after finding out that you are having trouble sleeping
2: me
1: at
2: too.
1: Night. I mean, that just
2: my heart's
1: hurts
2: broken.
1: My, I know.
2: Yeah.
1: So, please, if you wish to allow Doug to sleep at night, open your wallet and give generously to KDRT and Davis Media Access.
2: For less than a cost of a cup of coffee. Poor Doug DB. I mean, maybe some of the other DJs are not sleeping either. And now I feel terrible. So now I feel like I got to pitch hard. Now I got to say, please, please support.
1: Pretty please. Sugar on top.
2: With sugar on top and a cherry. KDRT.org/donate is the URL. We will accept any donation and love you for it. If you donate at a $75 level or more, you have the opportunity to grab a limited edition 21st anniversary t-shirt with a neon green logo. So there you go.
1: You know, I've heard that previous editions of those shirts are going for big bucks
2: millions,
1: right now on
2: millions,
1: eBay.
2: Yeah,
1: I mean, they are collector's items.
2: Yeah. I think I listed all of them for $1 million. Wait, that's my neck. Okay. I have a new fundraising opportunity.
1: Oh.
2: Yes.
1: Are they individually numbered?
2: Yes. I mean, they will be
0: and
2: when
0: signed
2: I
0: by
2: they,
0: their...
2: they will be when I get home. I mean,
1: and maybe right. We could have them signed by your favorite catered DJ.
2: There you go.
0: All right. So, we brought Eddie and Jessica S into the studio tonight so that they could give you good reasons why you should donate to KDRT.
2: Are you regretting your choice?
0: No,
2: you look
0: never.
2: Like you're regretting
0: no.
2: your
0: invitation. No. I'm just
2: invitation.
0: Trying to keep this train on the tracks.
2: Okay.
0: That's all.
2: All right, Eddie. I've talked enough. What? Why? Why catered? Tell us.
1: Why catered for me or
2: for
1: why catered
2: you,
1: for anybody?
2: For both.
1: Well, once upon a time, there was a baby DJ who wanted to grow up to be an adult. No. You know,
2: when two DJs love each other very much.
1: Okay, it's getting off the rail. Even I have to admit
0: yes,
1: that one.
0: Yes, yes.
1: Actually, for me, the thing I love about being a DJ here is community, is the community of DJs. I mean, yeah. I am here. I've been here since 7 o'clock this morning. Actually, not all time, but, you know, since this morning, I did a morning shift. But, I just like hanging out with you guys, man. It's
0: yeah, I agree.
1: It's so hard. We have so few options to be able to do that. And also listening to the other DJ shows, we have very few options to make those kinds of connections. We also have very few options to find out what's going on in our communities, right? What bands are playing in town, what new music there is out there. The swath of all the public affairs shows, you know, the new Hello Davis show that Peter is doing. We have, let's see, the Jasmine Garcia's show that was on a little bit earlier. You know, I mean, just all of these great shows on Catered. And, you know, I'm not finding that anywhere else in my media space, so...
2: Shout out to YOLO Backyard Bulletin, another
1: bingo
2: new
1: yeah.
2: show. That so the having access to local news and information, you know, it used to be you could pick up your local paper, and now your local paper is either, you know, is barely publishing, and it's often just publishing AP Wire news. And having a local community station that also brings new music and more so that anyone worldwide can enjoy this station as well is just a huge thing for me.
1: Or if your local paper is even having humans create the stories and
2: true.
1: Whether they're AI generated, right? And it's similar about the music stations, because music stations, it used to be that they have tight playlists. Now the playlists are all set by various algorithms. The only algorithm here is what's in between our ears.
2: That's right. Yeah. That's right. And everybody, you know, who is playing music for you on their show, they're doing it because they love it and they want to share it with other people. And what Eddie said about community is spot on. I don't know where else I would find people in and around this area who love music as much as I do, want to talk about it. If you're listening right now, you must love it too. So I would strongly encourage you to support our endeavors. KDRT.org/donate.
0: There you go. You know, addressing the idea of the live DJ in the studio, a DJ will actually now sit in a production studio with a la-

0: laptop and do all of their breaks, one right after the other, after the other, after the other, and then insert them in between the songs and just let the computer program play.
1: Not us. And not here.
0: No,
1: not a
0: we are
1: DJ.
0: Live. We are live.
1: Commercial
2: and we have,
1: DJs.
2: And we have the mistakes to prove that.
1: That's
0: we have
1: right.
0: the mistakes to prove it.
1: That's right.
0: Right. And also speaking to your point, Eddie, out, there's definitely something about weird radio people that I am entirely attracted to.
1: Wow.
0: No. I can have discussions with them that I cannot have with anybody else. I can express my passion for music, all of that stuff. You know, a reggae ska cha-cha version of Summertime. Who else could I talk to about that except you two?
1: And Jim Buchanan.
0: And
1: he
0: Jim
1: loved
0: Buchanan.
1: That.
0: Absolutely.
2: Exactly. And, you know, Peter, I was on Peter's show earlier today, and he had asked me about my show and what was kind of the philosophy behind it. And for me, actually, is I've got a lot of years of of music crammed in my head, and I have all these weird connections between song A and song B, and oftentimes song C, and they're all in different genres and different time periods and stuff like that. I've always been kind of a weirdo that way of making those connections. And then I join you guys and you're just the same.
0: Exactly.
2: I mean, it's like my people.
0: Yeah. Yeah.
1: It's a tribal thing. Also, you know, years of, I wouldn't consider myself a record collector in any sense of the word in the modern terms, but just loving music over the decades, I have tons and tons and tons of CDs and albums and cassettes. It doesn't help that I used to make a habit of dating music directors at community radio stations. So it's...
0: God help you.
1: Where else can I share
2: skeezier
1: all that?
2: Skeezier bunch, you can't.
1: Where else can I share all that?
0: Absolutely.
1: No, I said music director, not promotions director.
0: Okay. Okay. All right. So bringing this all back on the tracks again.
1: Yes.
0: Music. So, yeah, it's music, and you can't hear this kind of stuff anywhere else.
2: Or this kind of intellectual discussion.
0: Right. So honestly, if you like this kind of discussion, you should join us the last Wednesday of every month down at Suds and Sounds over at Armadillo Music and hang out, because it really is fun. It's really a good time.
1: And we're friendly.
0: Yeah.
2: We don't bite.
1: No, we're super friendly.
2: And you might get to find new weird records like...
1: Oh, Almond and
2: Almond
1: Woman.
2: And Woman.
0: Yeah. Or a schmaltzy version of a Gordon Lightfoot song. Yeah. Didn't you say something about if you could read my mind or if I could read your mind or we should be reading? Oh, we can't read each other's minds. That's it. But if you could read my mind, you would know.
1: That you're thinking, go to kdrt.org/donate?
0: There it is.
1: I
0: you
1: did
0: read
1: it.
0: My mind. Well done. It. All right. Let's get back into the Electric Compost Heap. 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Sorry, I just like froze.
2: What
1: you're in Davis.
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1: Music.
2: Now, that's how you know this
3: you
2: is
3: may
2: live.
3: Have
2: pulled
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0: 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Ah, we were just uplifted there by the one and only Terry Allen from Lubbock, Texas, with Advice to Children. That's a great song. I love that.
1: Brought a tear to my eye.
2: Hey, all I can say is we're not all strung out on Valium in a mall right now.
0: No.
2: And if you're listening, you're probably not either. So
0: those days are long past.
2: So good for you. What else did we hear in that set, Doug Deep?
0: Okay, well, we had Johnny Dove and the Magnolia Playboys with a song called I'm Looking for Money. We had Barbara Manning and the Go Luckies with a song called I Mean Nothing. The Fastbacks with a quick one called The Bitter Drink. And at the top of that set was The Velvet Underground with Foggy Notion. So, listeners, you don't mean nothing. You mean everything to us. And we are looking for money. And you two, go.
1: Money, money, money.
2: There you go. There you go. We're going to do the money chant. We won't take 20 minutes of your time and pitch to you. We will just say.
1: We are not like your local public radio. Public television station.
2: We are community radio, which means we're here for you. We're part of the community. And we kind of like to think of y'all as family. We think of each other's family. We think of listeners as family. We love being part of all this, and we hope you love it too. If you're listening right now and you like what you're hearing, or maybe you don't, but you just want to give anyway, kdrt.org/donate. I mean, if you don't like it, you're still listening, you might as well donate.
0: Could I pop in for just a second here? Because this is important, okay?
2: Oh, yes.
0: So let's check this out for a second. This is the banjo, right?
2: That sounds Bela Fleck-y.
1: Yes.
0: That is Bela Fleck.
2: Okay.
0: That's Bela Fleck and the Flecktones from a while back doing a version of the Beatles' Michelle. Now, here we go. Go ahead.
1: I heard a rumor that he was around these parts.
0: I don't know about that, but he is going to be coming here soon.
2: There you go.
0: In June-ish. But more importantly, our buddy Rocky Outcrop did an interview with him and a woman who sings opera. They're going to be appearing together. And Rocky Outcrop is going to be featuring that interview in an upcoming version of Yolo County Breakdown. So, Rocky Outcrop, I mean, since he's joined us, he has just brought so many really amazing people to KDRT. John McEwen from the Nitty Gritty Dirt Band, the Special Consensus, a bluegrass band from the Midwest. Give me some more. Jim Lauderdale.
2: Jim Lauderdale.
0: Yeah, Peter Rowan.
2: Yep.
0: Who else? Come on.
2: Oh, it's a cavalcade of stars.
0: Of bluegrass stars, mostly, but still.
2: Oh, Jim Lauderdale. He's beyond bluegrass, even though he does bluegrass, I would say.
0: He's bluegrass inclusive.
2: He's bluegrass inclusive. And Bela Fleck definitely leans into the,
1: Jerry Douglas. How can we forget Jerry Douglas?
0: Yes. That was such a great interview.
2: Yeah.
1: Yeah.
0: Yeah. So there you go. We've got this very, very unique program, the Yolo County Breakdown, hosted by our very unique friend, Rocky Outcrop, who reaches out to people and does interviews with them. Lori Lewis.
2: Yes.
0: Yeah.
2: Without whom? Doug Deep and I would probably not have met and become friends. I don't know.
0: I don't know either.
2: One of our first outings was a Lori Lewis concert 103 years ago.
0: You're pulling back the curtain again.
2: Whatever. Whatever.
0: Anyways, Rocky Outcrop and Yolo County Breakdown, a great reason to make a donation now to KDRT by going to
2: kdrt.org/donate.
0: There we go. Did you want to say something or is the moment passed?
2: I was just going to say, you know, there are several people here who bring in live acts, and I'm sitting across from
0: Eddie Out,
2: who brought Nicole Loren from also known as Black Violet, and she just had the darts in the studio. And we have a TV side as part of Davis Media Access, and Eddie Out, along with some of our staffers, are working to bring in some live performances as we used to do long before COVID, before the station remodel. So we got a good crew of dedicated volunteers here. We hope we have a good crew of dedicated listeners too, who can help us out.
1: Yeah, and you know who else brings in live acts?
2: I think you're going to tell us.
1: That California Sound.
2: Chuckleheads. Oh my gosh, all
1: John
2: the time.
1: John Emery, Schiller, and Shorty.
2: Amazing.
1: And you know what? They're going to have a party here on Monday.
2: I know.
1: The best kind of party.
2: The best kind of party.
1: It's going to be a dog party.
2: A dog party.
1: It's going to be a dog party with Gwen and...
2: Lucy,
1: thank you.
2: Of dog party. If you're not familiar with dog party, they have a Sacramento band, their sisters, and they started when they were like, I don't know, three. They're just... I'm exaggerating, but they're amazing.
0: Seriously, I think the first time I saw them, they were definitely in their early teens.
1: Yeah. If they were even in the teens yet, they may have been like 10, 11. At Luigi's and the late lamented Luigi's in Sacramento. Right. But anyway, they are going to be this Monday.
0: Monday
1: on That California Sound.
2: 9, 10. Is that the 11th?
1: That is the 11th.
2: Monday, May 11th on That California Sound. And you know, if you're listening to this replay of this show on Monday, you didn't miss it. It's coming up later. So
1: that's a good point. Yeah. It's 6 o'clock on Monday.
2: Yeah.
1: So they are not only going to be on That California Sound on Monday, they are also going to be at Davis Music Festival.
2: In June.
0: Right.
1: And we will be... Broadcasting from them. I don't know if we will be broadcasting them per se. I don't know if that's all been worked out.
0: No.
1: Oh, okay.
0: Now, they're going to be playing the Sophia stage, which is the outdoor porch of Sophia's Thai Kitchen. On E Street.
1: That's
0: downtown.
1: Where they played last year. They did a great set there last year. That was a lot of fun.
0: I think I missed it. I think I missed their set last year. Too bad. So I'll catch it this year, I hope. They're actually closing that stage down. For Davis Music Fest. Dog
1: really?
0: Party. Yeah.
2: Amazing.
0: Dog party.
2: Okay.
0: I think they'll be playing at like 9:30 at night. This is so strange. I already have so much of the music festival schedule committed to memory.
2: Well, you know why. See, this is not planned, but I got to throw it out there. The people in this room right here, and especially Doug Deep, to be fair, and his friend Peter Pastor, do a great amount of work to arrange for our partnership with the Davis Music Fest that allows us to broadcast live from the kickoff at the Sudwerk stage on Friday night and Saturday, the Cater Listening Lyrics stage at Armadillo. And, you know, that's pretty cool that you can walk around the festival and be listening to the festival, like if you're moving from venue to venue or you're at home and you haven't left yet, all you have to do is go to 95.7 FM and you're in town. If you're driving across the causeway, KDRT.org, and you're part of the festival too. Thanks to KDRT.
0: Yeah. What's cooler to me, I think, is like that Saturday afternoon being on F Street and interviewing artists right there on the sidewalk. It's such a blast, and people walk by and go, what's going on? And they sometimes yell things, not inappropriate things, but they do yell. I consider that a hoot of encouragement.
2: It's true. And every once in a while, kids will come up and ask what we're doing, and that's really, really fun.
0: That's a blast.
1: You know what it reminds me of? This past weekend, and a couple weekends ago, in New Orleans, was... Jazz Fest.
2: Yes.
3: There you go.
1: And Jazz Fest is, you know, a big two-week-long now celebration of music. And WWOZ does live broadcasts there from the various stages. Right. We're doing that same thing, just writ a little smaller.
2: A little smaller.
1: Because we're not as big as New Orleans. But the vibe is still there. It's still great to talk with the musicians one-on-one, to be able to ask them questions, get them as they're coming off the stage. And it's a great time.
2: And
0: absolutely.
2: Closer to home. I thought you were going to say KVMR. KVMR.
1: Oh, that's right. KVMR.
2: Broadcast just live from things like Celtic Fest. Mm-hmm. And if you can't go, you can't get up the hills. It's great.
0: Yeah. 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
2: But right now, we should probably play some pre-recorded music. So let's go out again with, if you like what we do, what's that URL? I'm going to ask Eddie to do it by himself this time.
1: KDRT.org.
2: Okay, /donate.
0: All right. Again, dog party going to be right here in the studio Monday night, May 11th. Yes,
1: May 11th.
0: It is May
1: 11th.
0: Good
1: yes.
0: Lord. Here's Dog Party doing a great cover of a Wanda Jackson song right here in the Electric Compost Heap. KDRT 95.7 FM, Davis.

0: Right. I think this is what I wanted to play. KDRT 95.7 FM. Doug Deep here with you in the Electric Compost Heap. And so happy to have company in the heap this evening. Eddie Out and Jess Goddess. And we are having a blast. We are hope you're enjoying what you are hearing. Let's tell you what that was. That was Alien Nose Job, a band from Australia, right. I love Alien Nose Job. I'll just leave that right there. It's called Act Different. We also had Thelonious Monk with a very young John Coltrane doing Evidence from 1957, the Carnegie Hall concert. We had The Remains with I'm Talking About You. Pavement did In Stereo from the Bright in the Corners record. And The Sonics with Psycho and Dog Party. Boy, we covered a lot of stuff. And we are kind of wrapping up the fundraising here for the compost heap, anyways.
1: Aww.
0: I know.
2: I'm actually.
0: I can easily go another hour.
2: I'm looking forward to getting out of the heap. It's smelly in here.
0: Hey, no,
2: it's dirty.
0: Good compost heaps do not smell bad.
1: It's earthy. It's not.
0: Thank you. I love that term.
2: There's worms everywhere. I'm kind of over it.
1: You know, though.
0: Thanks a lot. I didn't say anything bad about you.
1: I'm not sure we reached the requisite 145 degrees, though, in the center of the
0: compost. Nowhere close.
2: Yeah. We're trying, but, you know, we endeavor to reach 145 degrees so that our compost will compost correctly.
0: Catch that, Rodriguez?
2: The reason that Eddie Out and I are hanging out here. I are hanging out here with
1: Eddie
2: Doug
1: and
2: Deep.
0: What do you endeavor to do?
2: Are hanging out here with Doug Deep is because it's fun. It's the start of our fundraiser, spring 2026 fundraiser, and we love KDRT. We spend a lot of time here helping out and also doing fun things like radio shows. Eddie is on regularly Friday afternoons with. Oh no, he's forgotten the name. The audio ecotone.
1: Okay.
2: Doug Deep. Well, to be fair, Eddie, this is his third or fourth show today.
0: Yeah.
2: He's been here helping.
0: You are forgiven, my friend.
2: Doug Deep, do you know the name of your show?
0: I do. It's the Electric Compost
2: Heap.
0: That
2: is correct.
0: Can we pause for just a second here?
2: Sure.
1: Okay, now you're raising the temperature to 100.
0: That is Billy Preston doing the best version of Sonny I've ever heard in my life.
1: There is a Billy Preston documentary supposed to be coming out later this year.
0: Yes.
1: And I cannot wait for that, actually.
0: Yeah. Me either. But back to the fundraising.
2: Me too.
1: Actually, I'm kind
2: Me
1: of feeling
2: well.
1: Like I'm the Billy Preston of this group, right? You remember that... Billy Preston came in during the Beatles breakup, and
0: we're not breaking up. Wait, what are you talking about?
1: No, is that stop them from being bitchy to each other?
0: That's right. Behave yourselves.
1: The chaperone.
2: What does this have to do with fundraising? Yes, nothing. Not a damn thing. Other than we're having a good time, and we hope you are too. And we hope you love what KDRT does, whether it's all the different specialty music shows, the shows like Doug Deep's that are just eclectic as hell and jump genre to genre and decade to decade. Whether it is the local news, did I say that already? Or the live performances and interviews we bring to the station or that we do at live events. If you like what we do, please.
1: Go to kdrt.org/donate. You know, we have the eclectic shows. Mine's pretty eclectic.
2: I would definitely agree.
1: Yours is very eclectic as well, Jess, and we've heard Doug's. But, you know, we have some really, really great genre shows.
2: We talked about
1: the Yolo County Breakdown, which that is a world-class show in many ways. I mean, it's not exaggerating.
0: No.
1: We talked about the people that he gets in there. But, you know, Greg Latre's Classical Excursions.
2: If you didn't say it, I was going to. That's one of the best classical programs I've ever heard.
0: Yeah. You know, and also Thursday morning, I had the opportunity to sit in on Grist for the Chill, hosted by Dave McCasey. And wow, man, we played music from Turkey and all over the place.
1: I was listening to that, and that was the bomb.
2: Well, yes. If you're going to go international on me, then I will have to throw Gil Metavoy in there as well. Another wonderful show, Crossing Continents. But yeah, I think you wanted to say more about Greg Littrell, and I really have a soft spot for that show as well, because most classical music stations seem to have a top 10 playlist.
1: Exactly.
2: And man, I am no classical expert, but I can listen to, say, for example, an NPR affiliate classical show and name a lot of the compositions. I can't do that on Greg's show. I learn something every time, and it's fantastic.
1: Yeah. And it's, you know, it's contemporary classical, which you get very, very little of,
2: right.
1: even
0: Absolutely.
1: In classical stations. And but it's not exclusively that. He's also got the older stuff. It's awesome.
0: It's amazing.
2: Yeah,
0: it's amazing. Yeah, the variety of sounds here just blows me away every time. One of the new programs, Sonic Rehab, hosted on Monday, hosted by JoJo Johansson, the man of three Joes. Just incredible. He sat in Thursday morning on the morning show, and he's just a natural, man, and he played so much crazy stuff, and it all fit together nicely, and it got me on my morning way.
2: So maybe you're here because you love Doug Deep's show. Maybe you might want to branch out a little and explore the station at other times as well,
0: yeah.
2: because there's really a cornucopia of musical styles.
0: We got your sugar, man.
2: Yes, we do. We could use some sugar, though. KDRT.org/donate.
0: Bring the sugar. All right.
1: Sugar.
0: All right. Let's see. Let's get back into the music, and we hope that you will make a donation to KDRT and support community radio in Davis, California. We are not small stakes, not by a long shot. Okay, here is Spoon with a song called Small Stakes.
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1: Spoon.

0: there we go. Okay, Ramones with Rockaway Beach and Spoon with Small Stakes from the album Kill the Midnight. About time for us to hit the road, throw the cover over the compost heap. Yeah. Sorry, kids. I know I can go another 2 hours.
1: What do we
0: huh?
1: got? What do we got, a minute?
0: Less than a minute.
1: Less than a minute.
0: Go.
2: Okay.
1: Please go to kdrt.org/donate. 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
2: Oh, that's what it was. Okay, that's what I was going to try to do. And you can also contact us for potential underwriting, right?
1: Oh, that's true. info@kdrt.org. That does it. He's Eddie All right. out.
0: Yeah, thank you guys.
2: Just got
0: it. Thank you guys so much for joining me in the compost heap tonight. Caviar dreams, compost wishes, babies.
2: Group hug.
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Well, hello again. 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And thank you. We just heard from the Rolling Stones with Shattered from Some Girls. Led Zeppelin brought us Heartbreaker from LZ2. Heart with Heartless from Magazine. Rush with Closer to the Heart from A Farewell to Kings. And Supertramp started off Song of Dinosaurs tonight with Give a Little Bit from Even in the Quietest Moments. My name is Professor A. This is Song of Dinosaurs.

Welcome back. My name is Professor A, and the show is entitled Song of Dinosaurs. Thank you so much for tuning in tonight. We are in our fundraiser this week, and we have a thank you gift for you in honor of our 21 years on the air, our neon green on black 21st anniversary tee. 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We just heard from Pretenders with Message of Love from Pretenders 2. The Power Station with Get It On, Bangagong from the Power Station album. Peter Gabriel brought us Sledgehammer from So. And the Grateful Dead started off that set of Dinosaur Bones with Touch of Grey from In the Dark. We're giving our all to the eternal dinosaur. It's KDRT, Song of Dinosaurs.

of the green trash.

0: witness our fine step by speaking Edmund Earl of Gloucester. 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
1: Ah!

Returning on the road from the land before time, this is KDRTLP 95.7, Davis, California, where the grassroots grow and the dinosaur bones are buried. My name is Professor A. The program is entitled Song of Dinosaurs. We just heard from the Beach Boys with Good Vibrations from Smiley Smile, the Beatles with I Am the Walrus from Magical Mystery Tour, The Move with Feel Too Good from Looking On, and the 13th Floor Elevators started off that set of bones with I Don't Ever Want to Come Down from the 10-inch mix. 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

Coming back from a Beatles-infused coma, this is KDRTLP 95.7, Davis, California, where the grassroots grow and the dinosaur bones are buried. 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And thank you. We just heard from Ringo Starr with It Don't Come Easy from the single, George Harrison with What Is Life from All Things Must Pass, Paul McCartney and Wings with High, High, High from the single, John Lennon with How Do You Sleep from Imagine, The Doors with 5 to 1 from Waiting for the Sun, Steve Miller Band with Rock Love from Rock Love, Van Morrison with The Midnight Special from Blowing Your Mind, Traffic with Hole in My Shoe from Mr. Fantasy, and Pink Floyd started off that long set of bones, and the second hour of Song of Dinosaurs tonight with If from Adam Hart Mother. We are in search of reptilian rhythms here in the Catered. It's Song of Dinosaurs.

They gaped upon me with their mouths, as a ravening and a roaring lion. I am poured out like water, and all my bones are out of joint. 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

0: Well, we've come to the end of today's lesson in Song of Dinosaurs. I've been your instructor, Professor A. Thank you so much for tuning in to Cater tonight, and thank you for contributing to our semi-annual fundraiser. We just heard Deep Purple with Fools from Fireball, Cactus with One Way or Another from One Way or Another, Mountain with Never in My Life from Climbing, and the Guess Who started off that set of bones with Hang On to Your Life from Share the Land. Tune in again next week for another edition of Song of Dinosaurs right here in the Catert. My name is Professor A. May your bones rest easy in the Catert.
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2: I say, dear chap, have you donated yet? 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

Well, guys, a little brief story about jug band music. It started here in Louisville, Kentucky, and a lot of these fellas were out on the riverboats playing music. Earl McDonald was playing Susan.

or tuba out there on the river boats. And, well, this was back right at the turn of the century. Well, jug band music got popular in the 1920s. During Derby, you'd find a jug band on every street corner in downtown Louisville because they were all out there looking for work from the wealthy folks that would come in to, for the Kentucky Derby. Well, in the 1920s, some of the Louisville jug bands made records, and those records found their way to Memphis, Tennessee. Jug band music took off in a big way in Memphis, and we're going to tip our hat to the Memphis jug band. 1935, jug band music certainly was a treat for me.

0: strangely symphonic.
1: It's strange, all right.
0: It's the healing music. My headache's gone.

0: Thank you. Thank you so much. Thank you.
1: Well, thank you. Thank you to the Juggernauts for their version of jug band music. Oh, yeah. You indeed are listening to Sounds So Sweet. Yeah, the home of jug band music. We've been playing jug band music for you ever since 2007, and we're going to keep on doing it, too, with your help. Yes, with your help. You are a part of this show, believe it or not. Because, without you out there listening, what good does it do for us to be in here throwing this music out there? No. We want you. But you also have to help. Yes, we are beginning our on-air fundraiser. This Thursday, May 7th, is the first day of our spring fundraiser. 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
1: Yeah, there you go. Some more Juggernauts. Route 66 that time. Yeah. And they're down there in Louisville, still playing. They're trying to put together another Louisville Jug Band Festival, which they had for a number of years and then had some problems pulling it together. And they're trying to resurrect it. 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Wherever you are, whenever you are, there we are with you, and you can join us and be a part of the big fun that is a part of Catered. Yeah, Jug Band Music goes all the way back to the 20s. The first Jug Band record was in 1926. So that's a lot of music through the years, because there's still modern jug bands playing jug band music almost wherever you go, whenever you go. There it is. It's more jug band music. Today I'm going to be playing a lot of more modern stuff for some reason or another. And there are people out there that you go like, is that really jug band music? Well, for instance, a band from England back in the 60s. Yeah, they had a big hit with a song that I'm not going to play today because it's just not that kind of weather. No, it ain't summertime. I don't know. I don't know what's happened to the weather. Man, it rained yesterday. Oh, and it rained yesterday. And it rained yesterday. It's a little bit better today. I think we're without the rain, but it's still overcast and kind of cool. So there's your weather report from Davis on Cinco de Mayo. Hey, that's where we're at. We're at Cinco de Mayo today, so let's not forget it. Yeah, the 5th of May. Yesterday I had to be walking around going, may the 4th be with you. We're done with that. The 4th is past. It is the 5th. It is Cinco de Mayo. But here's a little bit of something by Mungo Jerry. It's actually a snippet. It's a live from Hollywood off of a CD of theirs. We're going to be hearing Maggie, Midnight Special, and Mighty Man, all from Mungo Jerry. You ready? Get set? Go.

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Oh, I think I'll throw this one on. We'll see how it works.

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Piece of music for sure. So let's go with it, see what we can do.

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There we go. Jim Queskin Jug Band, Blues in the Bottle. A fun song, if there ever was one. That's one thing I love about jug band music, is it is fun. I don't know. Sometimes we can get a little serious, but most of the time, we're just in it for the fun. Isn't that right? Yeah.

Oh, yeah. We have Dave and Phil Alvin of the Blasters. That's not quite a Blasters tune there. That is an old blues tune. Blind Boy Fuller, Rattlesnake and Daddy. Done in their style. Oh, there are jug bands all over the place. It was Jim Queskin who once said that it seemed like every time they settled down into a town for any time at all, there'd be jug bands there. And that goes for Davis as well. Here's a couple of Davis people, and oh, we'll see how this goes. Yeah, Bob Armstrong, Keith Carey, Bill Scholer, the Joy Buzzards.

those eyes? Can she roll them too? That's what she can do, like nobody can. Has she got those lips that I'd love to kiss?

0: Well, that's jug band music, that's for sure. Yeah, I lost my gal from Memphis by the Joy Buzzards. Oh, I got a few things I got to tell you. You know, number one, I got to keep reminding everybody that this is the beginning of our fundraising. Yeah, well, this is the fifth. Our fundraising really starts on the seventh, but who's counting? I'm sitting here. I got all the stuff in front of me, and I'm going to encourage you to go ahead and donate to KDRT because we are celebrating 21-plus years of grassroots radio, 2 decades of broadcasting made possible by your support. 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Yeah, you can donate your cash, your car, or even your time. Yeah. For more details, go to kdrt.org. That's kdrt.org. Yeah, that's where we are. It's /support. Yeah. Help us out here. Help us keep going. Help us make it to another 21 years, okay? Oh, we try to help out those organizations in town. For instance, the YOLO Bird Alliance, which was formerly the YOLO Audubon Society, advocates to preserve bird life and habitat in YOLO County. To learn about education programs, field trips, program meetings, special events, and membership, visit YOLOBirdAlliance.org. Yeah. Used to be the YOLO Audubon Society, and now it's the YOLO Bird Alliance. You like those birds out there chirping in your backyard? Flying around? Yeah. Find out how you can make certain that they're healthy and that you've got good birds. Speaking about good things, we're talking about music here. We're talking about jug band music. And jug band music is indeed good time music. As somebody once said.
1: So we'd like to do a little tribute song about those golden days, our golden days anyway, of radio. And to sing a song for you right now, it's our friend down the end here with the mandolin, Mr. Rick Gidden.

Nice indeed. Oh, yes. That is the Dirty Birdies Jug Band live at, I already mentioned something about the Juggernauts putting on that Jug Band Festival down in Louisville. And on the very first festival that they did, they managed to pull a CD out of that, and it has a it's got a lot of great music on it, and that is one of the tracks. Good old John Sebastian and Love and Spoonful number, good time music, and that's what we believe we got going with jug band music, right? It's good time music. It's making you feel good. It's making you happy. Oh, yeah. Oh. If you want music that makes you feel happy and feel good, you might want to check out Yolo County Breakdown with your host, Rocky Outcrop, who presents a journey through bluegrass and newgrass. Acoustic string music that was born through the genius of Bill Monroe and has grown into a uniquely American art form. 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And for replays and more, visit kdirt.org and go ahead and donate to keep us on the air and keep us going with great music like that. Another great thing that Rocky does is he does interviews with people, and he does some of the best interviews with some of the most wonderful musicians that you can imagine. So, yeah, tune on in. Oh, let's see what I've got next. I'm going to play some more Jim Queskin today. I'm the DJ. I got control over all this stuff here. Yeah. Kind of weird. Anyway. I think I want that song right there. Yeah. Let's see.

Oh, yeah, that's Samoa Wilson with the Jim Queskin Band off of a CD called Now and Again. Mm-hmm. Why Don't You Do Right? Oh, why don't we listen to what the other band has, what the rest of the band has to say about everything. Here's a good old jug band. Mm-hmm. We'll do it right here.

0: Okay, yeah. Jim Kweskin, along with not his old jug band, but yeah. He always keeps good musicians around him. That's a nice version of that song. Okay, I'm going to kind of go out here. We're just about done with the show. I got one more tune I'd like to drop here, and it is part of it is because we're talking about jug band festivals, and we had a little meeting yesterday. The California Jug Band Association is indeed going to have a jug band festival this year, yes, and it is going to be on October the 3rd at Lagunitas Brewery, yeah, a little bit different place, nice place too. So come on down and join us, and you'll hear me talk more about that as we go through everything. Here's a tune that Dr. Mad wrote, and we did it getting ready for our Jug Band Festival in Sutter Creek way back in, it looks like 2010, yeah. John from K-Pig would invite us in, and we would do a little set to kind of get us ready, and this was Dr. Mad's favorite tune. So let's see how it goes here, because this is on a this is on a strange disc, but here we go.
1: And since most of them came from the 1930s, this is... So this is a 1930s ragtime song that I wrote last year. And this is called Jug Band Fever. Wrote this actually at the Club Zianti, as a matter of fact. So, Jug Band Fever.

Oh, yeah, we're going to have to let Bruce take us out there. We will be here next week again on Tuesday, 1 o'clock in the afternoon. Don't forget, donate. KDRT.

0: Greetings. 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

0: You're about to embark on a musical journey guided by Rich Resin and Dr. Jennifer Jester. 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You're now on board the Reggae Cruise.
1: Thank you, Rodman. Hello, everyone. Hello, Jennifer.
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0: And once again in the second half of the program, when the spotlight presents a special track and the musical act behind it. More on the featured segments coming up after the first double play recap. In the meantime, we're just moments away from departure, and we start out from the home port in eastern North America. Control, this is Unit 1 holding steady and awaiting confirmation for E-108 launch, Doctor.
1: Aye, Captain. On course and ready for E-108. All systems go. Passengers, prepare for takeoff. No passport, no problem. You're riding the wind on the Reggae Cruise.
0: All right then, let's crack on. We're raking through the music and dipping into the vault of innovation with a sensational cut from the 2020 release, Slow Burn, on the Easy Star record label. Lock in and feel the groove. Based out of the state of Vermont by way of New York, here's Kirsty Rock to kick it off with The Organic and Lush Green Is.

0: 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Pablo Moses, A Song. The title track from 1980. Released in the U.S. on the Mango label.
1: Just give me some of that old school analog from the 20th century. More timeless selections coming your way each and every week on the first leg of the Caribbean two-part excursion of The Reggae Cruise. And we started off this exploration with Kirsty Rock and Green Is from the 2020 LP Slow Burn on the Easy Star Records label.

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1: You're globe tracking on cruise number 108. Glad you could join us. More to come, including the classic cover near the end of the half with a cover originally recorded by country singer-songwriter Marty Robbins.
2: Looking forward to it. And in the second half of the program, the spotlight takes a dive into one of the most popular bands in Peru. Stick around for that. In the meantime, back to the music with the second of the Caribbean two-part excursion for one from the digital age of the 21st century.
1: Coming your way next, it's Ossie Delamore, originally from St. Vincent and the Grenadines, with The Secret to Success from 2010 and the album Reggae Music issued on the Masagana Music.

0: we are in the Latin American portion of the cruise. And the island of flowers. Martinique. It's Cis de Jean and Samanier for Just the Way I Am. The title track from 2020 on her self-titled label.
1: And before that, the second of the Caribbean two-part excursion with a track from the digital age of the 21st century, Aussie Delimore on the Masagana Music record label, and The Secret to Success from the 2010 full-length, rightfully titled, Reggae Music. Keep it locked right here. More great music ahead.

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1: Yes, and as the world turns, we go around with it, breezing through every season. 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
1: 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Next up, it's the classic cover segment, where we drop anchor and take a break from our charted course. And for that, I'm going to turn it back over to Cruise First Officer, Dr. Jennifer A. Jester.
2: And this episode's classic cover was written by country singer-songwriter Marty Robbins. It was released on the Columbia label from the LP Gunfighter Ballads and Trail Songs in 1959. The song became a big hit on both the country and pop charts, and in 1998 it was inducted into the Grammy Hall of Fame.
1: This edition of the classic cover segment presents a Jamaican singer-songwriter and producer who's been active since 1987. His performance at Reggae Sunsplash in 1988 was so good it earned him 6 encores. Here's Kevin Jackson, who goes by the performing name Sanchez, with the Marty Robbins composition, El Paso, from the 11 album, Reggae's Gone Country.

0: 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From the 2011 album, Reggae's Gone Country, a joint release from VP Records and Warner Music Nashville, with executive producers Country Star John Rich and VP Records executive Christy Barber.
1: If you caught yourself grooving to the classic cover, don't worry. 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If you didn't, well, then we'll try again next time. No passport, no problem. You're tuned into the Reggae Cruise, bringing you fascinating rhythms and revelations weekly from around the world. 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
1: And we're back on course. Next, the travel plan takes us to Madagascar on the African leg of the cruise. Regacy gives us a track that sways to and fro, a little to the left and a little to the right. From the 17 full-length Feel It, off their self-titled record label, here's Kajanatora, or Protect Nature.

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1: And if you feel like you're wandering through a sonic maze around the world, you're not alone. 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Just good vibes and a solid groove to guide you through on the Reggae Cruise.
0: Meanwhile, the sand in the hourglass is half full or half empty, depending on how you look at it. But we'll keep things moving in a dead-end free zone with more great music coming your way.
1: And we start the second half with the South European segment of The Journey in France with Kerrigan and the Dubwise. Kerrigan Time, released on the label Kerrigan Production. The single from 2018 on the Reggae Cruise.

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1: Kerrigan from France and Kerrigan Time before that, the Dubwise single from 2018. Stick around, we got more music lined up in the carousel that travels just as well, without the baggage.

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1: You're globe tracking on the Reggae Cruise, bringing you fascinating rhythms and revelations weekly from around the world. All hands on deck, anchors away, full speed ahead. Back into the music with the portion that covers the largest area of the cruise, the Asia-Oceania region.
2: And for that, we go to Aotearoa, or New Zealand. It's Long White Dub with a 26th single, Awetamama, that translates roughly to the people, a tribute to the natives of New Zealand, the Maori.

0: We're cruising the Asia-Oceania leg of the journey with Long White Dub and Awe Te Mama. A tribute to the Maori, the native people of New Zealand.
1: Kick back and relax. We got more on tap on edition number 108 of the Reggae Cruise. Rich Rezin and Dr. Jennifer Jester navigating the travel route for you on this expedition. And if you've just tuned in, keep it right here. Spotlight's coming up next. Time.

And coming up in the spotlight on this edition of the Reggae Cruise, you'll hear one of the most popular bands in Peru. The band gets their name for hanging out at a local lagoon, spending hours enjoying the marvels of nature. The band's name roughly translates to beach bums in USA lingo. Here now on the Reggae Cruise Spotlight is the laid-back sounds of Laguna Pie from the 2021 album Impulso Eterno, or Eternal Impulse, and the self-evaluational Normal.

0: You're listening to Paciencia Music Recording Group Laguna Pi from Lima, Peru. The featured artist on the spotlight segment of this episode. And the track Normal from the 21 full-length Impulso Eterno or Eternal Impulse. You're riding the wind on the Reggae Cruise, bringing you fascinating rhythms from over 100 nations around the world.
1: Next up, we're back on course, returning stateside to the West Coast as we begin to wind down our journey. It's Anora and Donnie Beck providing the vocals for this catchy tune with the band Pipe Down. I love that name. And the 2024 single,

What a nice mellow tune to end the cruise. Honora and Pipe Down. And the 2024 single, Mexico.

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1: I'm Dr. Anthony Lizerwitz, and this is Climate Connections. Steve Held of Broadus, Montana, comes from a long line of ranchers going back to the late 1800s.
2: We do love the lifestyle. People who do it for a living have to love it, but it's not because it's easy or beautiful.
1: He says ranching is tough, and the warming climate is making it even harder. As temperatures rise, winter snowpack is shrinking, which reduces water supplies in the spring and summer. Held recalls that when he was growing up,
2: we would get a snow around Christmas that would last until the end of March. The snow would melt off, come running down the creeks and the hills and fill up all of our ponds. And that's what we relied on for water. It doesn't happen anymore.
1: And more intense storms, floods, and wildfires have put his cattle in danger and caused expensive damage to the ranch. Held says it's no mystery what's happening. Scientists have been warning about climate change for decades, so he says it should not be a partisan issue.
2: And it's absolutely shameful that politics have turned this into a kicking ball, and the people who are suffering are the people on the land.
1: So Held wants people from all walks of life to come together, acknowledge the danger of climate change, and take action. 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

0: am vengeance. 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

Do you have any new or interesting ideas? 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

0: You have heard of group after group who worshipfully sing for Satan. They know he is real. God tells us he's not willing that any should perish. And that includes Mick Jagger and Alice Cooper and all of the rock singers. But they have a choice to make. What about you? What do you choose?
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Sure, we all do. So tune in Fridays at 2 p.m. for A Constant Grin. It's a 30-minute sampling of indie rock derived from the 90s and 2000s that's guaranteed to tickle your indie itch in a decidedly pleasant manner. Or your money back. No questions asked. Well, maybe a few questions.

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1: Except for a small blip in the 60s, the music DJ Wayne Hagen enjoys has always been out of style. What will he play this week? Bluegrass? Blues? All country? 1920s old time? Americana? What's that? Favorite singers, songwriters, and instrumentalists? Or that 60s stuff? You just never know.

0: Well, I finally did it. My student loan is totally paid off.
1: What? 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
0: You know we're never going to win the lottery, right?
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Riz Orchestra, one man roots blues band. When I'm cruising through Yolo County, I'm listening to KDRTLP in Davis, California. Ha ha.

an honorary Mumbo Gumbo family member, Darius Babazadi, on the saxophone. Also, please welcome, you know this guy, he's David Sight, also an honorary member of the Mumbo Gumbo family. This is Ron Cowden joining us today on guitar.

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My name is Kid A. Thanks for listening.

End of Newspeak, where ignorance is strength, and invisible people fill them all, so many you can't count them all. Freedom is slavery, is written on the workhouse gates. The thought police are alt-right, and use alt-facts to offset any dissonance. Brutality is bliss, at demonstrations where the un-alt protesters get their heads bashed in. Ideas are simply stated. Voodoo economics becomes unblocked flow. Basic belief in God is practiced by those who know. Truth isn't truth, an alt-right lawyer claimed, so it's an alt-right fact.

0: 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Unknowing is ignorance, not right. Unknowing is strength, correct. Strength is within us, not right. Strength is learning to fight. Oh, right.
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1: 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Or your money back. 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Well, maybe a few questions.

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1: Let's hear it for the good guys. 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
2: I am dying by inches from not having anybody to talk to about insects.
3: 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Turk and Keiko's all the way to China type knowledge right there.
1: Marvelous sense of freedom.
4: What do Cupid, Justin Timberlake, and malaria have in common?
3: We do clown. I ain't gonna lie. We're walking out. We clown. We clown people. I'm not gonna lie. I'm sorry. I'm not perfect here.
1: Yes, public access is important.
4: Davis, California.
3: 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Davis, California.
1: KDRT.

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0: Welcome to another episode. Cody and Chuck here with you today and also in the studio. Second time on the show. Glad to have you back. Bobby McPhail, how you doing?
2: Hey, man. Good to be here.
0: good to have you.
1: Commonly known as Mr. McPhail.
0: Oh, Mr. McPhail. I don't know which one is preferable, but figured you're off the clock.
1: Did you have a podcast or stand-up alias that you wanted us to go with?
2: No, Bobby's good.
1: Bobby.
2: Back in the podcast days, it was B-Mick.
1: B-Mick?
2: Yeah.
1: All right, we're going with that.
0: Okay, from here on out.
1: B-Mick in the house.
0: B-Mick coming at you. Well, Love welcome back.
2: Thanks, man. Good to be back on the air.
0: Plenty of sports to get to today. Well, a lot of local sports, you know, with like baseball.
1: We're going
0: to
1: try.
0: Yeah.
1: Nobody cares about the NBA playoffs.
0: Yeah, we'll just get that out of the way. Yeah, we'll just get that out of the way now.
2: Playoffs?
0: And the NHL playoffs are going on too, but I don't really know what's going on.
1: We can talk about how the Sharks got the second overall pick.
0: See, now we're staying local. This is what we like to do.
2: There you go. I do have to give a real quick shout out to my son, Rashid, who's listening tonight.
1: Oh, good.
0: Yeah.
1: Rashid.
0: Shout out, Rashid.
1: Well, hopefully Rashid didn't hear my language as Chuck started the show without warning me.
0: I don't think anybody did, dude.
2: He's ridden in a car with me. I'm sure he's heard way worse.
1: Okay.
0: Let's see here. All right, let's get to some K-Dirt alerts. As we celebrate KDRT Spring Fundraiser, if you're listening live today, it's the big day of giving, and this is across, I've heard it on a couple different radio shows today, the big day of giving, 24-hour online fundraising event organized by the Sacramento Region Community Foundation to support local nonprofits like Davis Media Access, of which KDRT is a part of. 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And DJ Ned welcomes the sound crew from the Whole Earth Festival to the Monday morning show. That is on Monday, May 11th at 7 a.m. Ooh, early wake up for the sound crew from the Whole Earth Festival on Monday morning.
1: That's not early for everybody, but yeah.
0: Like, wait, 7 a.m.? Okay, all right. So join Ned and the Whole Earth Festival sound crew live in the Jeff Shaw studio to hear the crew's uncensored backstage recap of the whole weekend's festivities. Might want to tune into that one.
1: At 7 a.m.?
0: Yeah, 7 a.m. here on KDRT 95.7.
1: While I'm making my hard-boiled eggs and drinking coffee.
0: So,
1: do you guys do breakfast? What's your move with breakfast?
2: Ooh.
0: I try not to.
2: I try to do it depends on how early I got to get up. Because usually if I got 20 minutes, it's just oatmeal. And I'll take it to go and I'll eat it.
1: Yeah, oatmeal.
2: In the classroom, yeah.
0: Nice.
2: But that's like, if I'm trying to like stretch out, bacon, eggs, croissants.
1: Croissant, okay. Yeah. Nice. Yeah, the wife and I have adjusted to, like, we didn't used to do breakfast at all, really. Like, she likes to eat in the morning, so she would do like a early lunch, and I would just wait till 12 or 1 to eat, which, yeah, no, it for a long time I think it helped my metabolism. I was drinking coffee, black coffee.
2: Yeah, so you're just like, whoop.
1: Yeah, yeah, exactly.
0: Let it all out every morning.
1: Right.
0: You know?
1: Yeah, throughout the morning.
0: Clean slate, you know?
1: Throughout the morning. But since, last like 2 years or so, we do hard-boiled eggs and like fruit, you know, like a smoothie or like fruit. And it's good. It's good. Like it really, like, I've really, like, it's, we put a lot of cayenne pepper all over the hard-boiled egg.
2: Oh, yeah.
1: It gets you going, man.
0: It's like deviled egg.
1: Right before coffee. So, like, before I drink coffee, I make sure I drink a lot of water. So I drink a lot of water right when I wake up. Then I eat the hard-boiled egg, try to eat some fruit. She really likes savory stuff in the mornings, like sausage or bacon. Mm-hmm. I'm not always as keen on that right in the morning. That's like a dinner thing for me. And then, yeah, a lot of cayenne pepper, a little bit of salt, And then, yeah, that'll let I can ride with that to like 2 p.m.
3: Do you

0: mess with scotch eggs?
1: Oh, you know, my dad does a little, a little bit of that, yeah.
2: What's that?
1: Yeah, tell him.
0: That's with a little sausage on top of it, and it's like, isn't it fried sometimes?
1: Mm-hmm.
0: Yeah.
1: Deep fried.
2: Oh.
0: And it's got the sausage on top of it. And
2: okay.
0: Then, yeah.
1: It's like the original, like, breakfast grab-and-go kind of snack.
2: Oh, okay.
1: But, I mean, no... Not many people are deep frying things in the morning. Not in California, maybe in the South, but like I don't have a deep fryer on my counter. So.
0: I used to always eat it at this Irish pub I used to go to.
2: Oh, right. Nice.
0: Yeah.
2: Yeah, it seems like
1: it's good.
2: Like an Irish
1: it's
2: thing.
1: Good and greasy.
0: Tabasco on it.
1: Yeah, yeah, exactly.
2: That sounds amazing.
1: Yeah. Tabasco or Crystal if you're in the South, but any kind of vinegar based hot sauce is good on it. But the thing is like that's key if you're hungover because it's like a Yeah. It's a lot of grease, so yeah, it'll knock out if you do that with a little bit of sugar, like in your coffee or tea, you're good.
0: You just crystallized a lot of things with that statement.
1: Exactly.
2: I used to get a the Chinese lunch special the day after I got hungover, just because of the grease. You just like
1: at what Chinese spot?
2: Well, Jade Garden here in town when it used to be open.
1: Had
2: the $5. No, Jade Garden was. I'm loyal to Silver Dragon. But Jade Garden was over here by, where Disc used to be. They had a $5 lunch special.
1: Jade Garden by Disc. I don't know if I remember
2: there was
1: that.
2: Like that shop, that strip mall that like nothing was in there.
1: There's by like, Disc?
2: Yeah, like it's on this street actually. You keep going, but it's past the police
1: second,
2: station.
1: This is Fifth Street.
2: Yeah, it's Fifth Street. So you keep going past that roundabout and the police station. It's the next at that light.
1: There's Jade Garden. Yeah.
2: Yeah. So there was like a there's like a.
1: I wouldn't
2: store.
1: Really say it's close to Disc.
2: I mean, you go down the street, there's Disc.
1: See, thing is, Bobby, Davis kids, like, and I've really, really learned this as I've sold real estate, like, we don't talk, like, we talk landmarks. Yeah. Like, if you're, like, we don't talk street names and, like that, like, I got to be able to hang right there. Like, my mind has to go to, like, all right, that's a quarter mile radius around Disc where he's talking about. Like he associates it with Disc. Yeah, I've learned that in real estate. Like Davis kids, like that's like our thing. Is like we don't say Old North Davis or we barely say like Willow Bank, which is like a big neighborhood.
2: Or
1: Davis.
2: Even like street names.
1: We
2: like...
1: say North Davis, South Davis, West Davis, East Davis. Yeah. And then from there you talk landmarks. You don't even talk streets. Yeah. Not too far from Guadalajara, you know, Taqueria, right?
2: Exactly.
1: There.
2: Or it's next like, to Slide Hill Park or like you
1: right,
2: know, like
1: right.
2: So it's like just
1: right. Which is a whole neighborhood in itself.
2: If you had asked me what street this is, I probably couldn't tell you. I'd be like, wait.
1: Well, I had to think about it.
2: Yeah,
1: I was like fifth or second.
2: I don't know. This is the street that takes you to the police station or
1: and then people who move to Davis, it's very much like that tell if you're not from Davis, if you're way too specific about a location. Unless you're in the trades. Because if you're in the trades, like the service industry at all, then you got that memorized.
2: Yeah.
1: Like then it's like, yeah, it's over on Adrian Drive, like third house. You know that house with the weird sculpture in front? Yeah. It's the one next door. Yes. Like trade guys can get specific and you're like, oh word, yeah. You just like play along.
2: Yeah.
1: But yeah, Davis kids, like Davis High kids, even the ones that are still local, it's about South Davis, North Davis, West Davis, East Davis. And then from there it's like landmarks.
2: Right. So there you go.
1: Like you've heard me talking to the kids. I ask them like, what street you live on? And then from there, like if I don't know the street, I'm like, what is that, South Davis? Or I ask them first, what junior high did you go to?
0: Yeah.
1: And then I go from there. Yeah.
0: I don't know any streets other than the one I live on and the one my kid lives on. And then
2: hey, that's all you got to know, you know?
0: And then the one at the high school. That's it.
1: What street's the high school on?
0: Like F,
2: F
0: and 14th?
2: Yeah, 14th.
1: Well, it's a whole block, basically.
2: And then Oak is on the other side.
1: Yeah. I associate it with Oak.
2: Yeah, Oak, 14th, and F Street right there. That whole block right there.
1: Yeah.
2: Big block. Yeah, that's funny about the landmarks, though, because that's where I thought. I was like, where is it by? It's by Disc. It's
1: well, because we all grew up like not reading street signs. Like, we grew up riding our bikes, navigating that way. Right. So you're like, oh, I'm at Disc, Jade Gardens, up this road. Right here.
2: And with the green belt and bikes, like you didn't even need to know street names. You just knew. Yeah, you just go until you.
1: Yeah.
0: Until
1: you see a park you recognize and then you go left or right. So Jade Garden, that's interesting. That sushi restaurant used to be right there too. Like the original all you can eat sushi restaurant.
2: Yeah, and there was a video store there too, but that was back when video stores were.
1: A what?
2: Yeah, that was back when video stores were a thing.
0: Is that where you could get, did they have two for Tuesdays? You could rent two videos for
1: that kind of thing. Yeah.
2: As long as you rewound
1: it. I mean, we
2: it.
1: Used to have a lot of those being a college town. Blockbuster was here. It was in North Davis, you know, right off Covell by Big Five. Blockbuster was there where that
2: Leslie's Jack's, Pools is now.
1: Leslie's Pools and Jack's. It and was Jack's, the whole yeah. thing. You know what we're talking about?
0: Yeah, I know exactly what you're talking about.
1: Yeah. That was all Blockbuster, and that was the spot to go rent a movie. And then there was a Hollywood Video out in South Davis. I think it was.
0: I used to rock with Hollywood Video, too.
1: Yeah, Hollywood Video. Hollywood Video was great.
0: Sometimes they had the movie you needed.
1: Right. There was actually two Blockbusters, because there was one, Panera
2: there was
1: is.
2: Panera, and then there was 49er Video, which was like a low-key cut.
1: What? In West Davis.
2: Yeah, West Davis.
1: Yeah. They even had like an adult section.
2: Yeah. With like
0: it was like a naughty closet.
1: Yeah.
2: They have like the cowboy saloon doors.
1: Yeah. used to
0: had that the video store I used to go to.
1: Yeah, yeah.
2: It must be like a thing, like where they're like, all right, if you're gonna have an adult
1: you used
2: section,
1: to roll up in
2: the 49
1: and like dare each other, like, go, I dare you to go through those doors. It's like, this is back for a cell phone, so like the employee working the counter was not like on his phone. He was watching.
2: Yeah, he was like, I bet they're betting each other.
0: My fear always was coming back on the other side and running into somebody I knew.
1: Yeah. Oh, no, I was just, you know.
2: Just hanging out.
0: My quarter rolled back there and I had to go get it.
2: Does that ever happen to you?
1: Yeah, there you go. Yeah. Yeah. Pulled out my wallet and all my change fell out. Quarter rolled back there.
2: Had to go get it back there.
1: Had to go get it.
2: Yeah.
1: Yeah, man. Those are good times. I mean, 49er Video is where Super Owl is. Not Super Owl. The West Davis Brewery.
2: Yeah, that's Super Owl.
1: Super Owl. Yeah, that's by Lamppost.
0: Yeah, so Westy, that's right down the street from me.
1: That's where 49er Video was in there. Okay. Yeah. That whole building.
0: I can see that.
1: Yeah.
2: Then they had like a fire or like an out of business sale or something, and like they had just like a room full of like DVDs and stuff for like $2 when they closed.
0: Oh,
2: we were at Lamppost at the time, and someone was like, "Yeah, if you go next door, they're having like an out of business sale." And like me and Adriana, we were like, this was like 12 years ago. We went over there. We're like, wow, Finding Nemo, only $2. Like,
0: that used to be a
1: hell yeah.
0: Prime part of my Friday nights after I got off work or whatever. I'd go in there, get me a couple of videos for the Friday night.
2: And yeah.
0: Maybe Hollywood watch half video. One, Hollywood. Fall asleep.
1: Yeah.
0: And then watch the next one. I woke up in the morning.
2: There you go. You had it all figured out.
1: I still remember the last video that I rented.
2: Oh, yeah?
1: Do you guys remember the last video you rented in return?
2: I kept Boogie Nights from Netflix. I just forgot to. It's when I started.
0: Oh, back when Netflix melded.
2: Yeah,
0: then
2: melded.
1: Yeah, I don't know if that counts. I'm talking like you're accumulating fines. Like Netflix, you could park a movie and they would just be like, okay, it's part of your monthly subscription.
2: One time, me and Nico went to
0: $4.95 a month.
1: Yeah,
2: we went to Blockbuster to rent a movie. I gave them like my card or whatever, and they're like, "You have outstanding late fees. You can't rent this." And I was like, "Well, how much is it going to be to take care of that?" And she's like, "It's like a movie." She's like typing on her keyboard, like, and then she looks up and she goes, $7.95. I was like, "Oh my goodness!" Like, yeah, let's go ahead and take care. Yeah.
1: Well, back then, that was like a whole double double.
2: I was expecting it to be like $78 or something. Like, all right, yeah, let's get out of here.
0: What's that in inflation?
1: Yeah. Probably like $15, $20, $23, $22. But you guys want to guess what the, like, I remember the last, it was probably like 2007, 2008. I remember the last movie I rented, took home, watched, fell asleep watching it.
2: Was it a new release?
1: And then returned. Yeah, it was a brand new release. 2008, 2007.
2: The Departed.
1: You're not too far off. CJ, you and I have talked about this movie before, and we've talked about this movie on the show before.
2: Oh, wow. Okay. There Will Be Blood?
1: Yeah.
2: Yes.
1: That's good. That's You're good. Good. Yeah. I remember it. I remember running it and putting it in the DVD player, and we had this big, you know, on-the-floor box speaker, big screen TV that was just waiting for somebody to put a foot through it, you know, like on the ground, you know. And I remember I fell asleep, woke up, finished it the next morning, and returned it. And so I mean, I could have rented another movie after that, like on a date or something from Redbox and like forgot.
2: You weren't really paying attention to the movie at that point.
1: Yeah, no, those don't count.
2: Yeah, just pick whatever you want.
0: You just need something in the background.
1: Yeah. What was it? Megan's Body, or what was it? That movie.
2: You're talking about the movie. I thought you were talking about.
1: No, there was that movie that you guys remember what I'm talking about. It was like a Western. It was like that girl from the Transformers movie was in.
0: Megan Fox.
1: But she was in like some movie, like horror, like Western movie. Anyway, I remember I rented that from Redbox and never returned it. And I'd like pay for it. I was so mad. It was like,
2: you're the only person that's ever paid full price for that movie.
1: Yeah. That's how it felt.
2: We got one person.
0: Oh, never mind. I was going to tell you. That's a better story. I would say I rented a movie one time. I want to say in 98, it was that movie Bound.
1: Jennifer's Body.
2: Bound?
0: Bound. It has like Gina Gershon and one of the Tilly sisters.
2: Okay.
0: I probably watched about 15 minutes of that movie and then returned it.
2: You're like, nope, I'm out. I'm out.
0: This is what I came for. All right.
1: Yeah, I just Googled it. Thriller crime, 1 hour, 48 minutes, 96. Hey, 87% on Rotten Tomatoes.
2: Bound? Mm. All right. 15 minutes.
0: Couldn't have been.
2: B-mix time.
1: This looks pretty brutal, though. Like, this doesn't look like something I would enjoy.
2: Bound?
0: Are we still talking about Bound?
2: Or yeah. Jennifer's Body?
1: Well, Jennifer's Body, I don't remember.
0: Oh, that movie's terrible, dude.
1: Bound?
0: Yeah.
1: Yeah, man. We're talking about Bound. I Googled it. 1 hour, 48 minutes, 1996.
0: Just Wikipedia the plot, and you're like, ugh.
1: Yeah, a stylish neo-noir crime thriller directed.
0: Not around in 1998.
2: Yeah, no, yeah. Yeah. Well, that's...
1: What's your favorite movie, yeah, that's Bobby?
0: Cool. Ooh, I just made a list for my kids. It was like the top five dystopian movies.
2: Oh, okay.
0: And so Idiocracy.
2: Good one.
0: Soylent Green. Huh. Network. Truman Show. And what was the other one? I can't remember what the fifth one was. But... I'd probably say Idiocracy right now because last time I watched it, it never felt so on point.
2: Yeah, I was like,
0: oh my goodness.
2: Yeah, Mike Judge, he's really like calling
0: genius.
2: It.
0: Yeah. I feel like it's kind of sad.
2: Like you said, like it's on point, but you're also like, man, I can't believe it.
0: And it doesn't matter who's in office. It still hits the same.
1: Oh, yeah. Right.
0: You know, when there's a right winger in the office, the lefties are like, oh, this is so on point.
1: Right.
0: Then when it's a lefty in office, the right winger's like, oh, this is so on point. Right. Yeah. This isn't a movie. This is a documentary.
1: Right, right. Yeah. No, it's 100% true. It's felt that way pretty much since Obama left office.
2: Yeah.
1: It's felt like, yeah, all of politics.
2: I saw like a highlight today on my phone of the Truman Show. I was like, I forgot about this movie.
0: Yeah.
1: What are you talking about?
0: Yeah. I remember
2: she's like doing an ad. She's like, yeah. Like, who are you talking to?
0: I showed that movie one time to in my government class, and I remember some girl getting real mad. She goes, what's this got to do with government? And I was like,
1: oh, you don't know yet, girl.
2: Yeah.
0: Yeah. Sorry.
1: Yeah, wait till you're 30, depending on your walk of life.
2: Just drop the mic. You're like, I've said all I needed to say with this movie.
0: Class is over. See you next semester.
1: Yeah. You know, we watched, it wasn't in government, it was in one of my history classes, but Mrs. Bruce showed us American History X.
0: Oh,
2: in class?
0: Oh, boy.
1: I don't know if she had that cleared or not.
2: Yeah, she's like, hey, close the blinds.
1: It was that kind of vibe.
2: It's about to get real.
1: It got intense in that room, man.
2: Oh, yeah.
1: Like, it got really intense. Like, people I thought were my friends were, like, mad at me. Because I looked like a dude that was the bad guy in that movie.
0: You talking about the big dude?
1: Well, just, you know, because I was white.
0: Or Stacey Keach?
1: Yeah, I was just white. And
2: yeah, like,
1: there were guys in that class that weren't white that were, like, were my friends that got, like, really angry. And I was thinking, like... I just don't know if this was the right move to like play this in a high school class.
0: For 16-year-olds, it's a little intense.
1: That's what I felt.
2: What class was it?
1: They're not able to handle it. I don't know, some history or something.
2: Like economics? You're like,
1: she's the drama teacher, and she's a very, very, very kind, very sweet woman. She means well. She still comes into my open houses.
2: That's really.
1: I'm like, how you doing?
2: It's an intense movie choice, though.
1: But yeah, I remember being like, okay, cool. So like now I'm just like the bad guy because of what happened in the movie.
2: I'm not in this movie.
1: By the way, I didn't have input on the writing on this. So
2: everyone just looking
1: at you. That was one of those moments as a kid where you realize like adults don't always make the right decision. Yeah. That I remember like thinking that, like being like, I'll be fine with these guys because we're gonna go out and play sports together. And when it's a fan, we're going to be friends again.
2: Exactly.
1: Because I'm going to have their back, and they're going to remember who I am.
2: Yeah.
1: But fifth period didn't feel so hot, and
2: adults
1: don't always make the right
2: decision.
1: You
2: didn't ask for that.
0: And then the next week they watched Remember the Titans, and everything was all good.
2: Yeah, exactly.
1: That's right. That movie still makes me cry, man. I watch such that movie like once a year.
0: You know, I've never seen it.
2: Really?
0: Yeah.
2: Like the whole way through, or like you've never even like?
0: I've never seen it.
1: Oh, what?
0: Wow. Yeah.
1: All right, next episode.
0: I've seen a bit of it because I substituted. Oh. I substitute taught for somebody who showed it in their class, but I was grading papers while I was watching it.
2: Oh, dang.
0: So
2: okay.
0: It was kind of, but it was in the background and caught in the middle.
2: Damn. It's a good movie. It's a really good movie.
0: I didn't realize there were so many stars in it.
2: Yeah. It's like.
0: He's in this? Was it Avon Barksdale's in this?
2: It's like low-key a Disney movie, but you know, it's pretty like. You know, Denzel.
0: In there.
2: Yeah, Avon Barksdale, Ryan Gosling's
1: Do
2: in there.
1: I know that? That's just, yeah, Julius?
2: Yeah, that's my brother.
1: In fact, when I watch The Wire, which is maybe my favorite show ever, I call him Julius. I don't even call him Avon. Yeah. I'm like, yo.
2: You blind?
1: Yeah.
2: That's my brother.
1: Yeah.
2: Gary Bertier?
1: Yeah.
2: Man. But Denzel just elevates that movie. Because it's like got the Disney kind of plot, you know, where it's like, it's real, but it's also like kind of.
0: Embellished
2: like
0: a little.
2: Sanded down of how it really was.
0: Yeah.
2: But, you know, Denzel gives it credibility to make it into like.
1: I don't know.
2: I think so.
1: When was the last time you watched it?
2: I mean, I've seen it 100 times.
1: But, watch it as an adult.
2: Yeah.
1: They do a good job.
2: Oh, yeah. It's really well made. But I mean, like
1: the
2: just
1: white
2: put
1: coaches,
2: Denzel
1: the
2: in
1: white
2: there
1: coach's
2: too.
1: Daughters over at Denzel Washington's house. He's watching film. The daughters are trying to play with dolls, and a brick comes through the window,
2: and
1: some racial slurs are said. I wouldn't say it's like too far off from
0: reality.
1: I would say they for a Disney movie they did their best.
2: Yeah, you forget it
1: to capture the intensity of what that would have been like.
0: It's probably the sentimental moments that they probably like cue up a little bit too much. Like it's like cue up the music in the background. And,
2: I don't know. Yeah, it's like, but like you said, there are very like intense scenes.
1: Yeah, I would watch it as an adult. Like you know the white coach having to call off his assistant coaches in their feedback to Denzel and his guys. Like that is enough. Like cut them off.
2: Yeah.
1: Like things like that. Like if you know as an adult when you're in those kind of rooms where it's like I know you and I respect you and I respect him as much as I respect you and I know where this is going, so I'm gonna cut. You know what I mean? Those kind of, you're underestimating because knowing you haven't watched it in 10 years. I know you've seen it a lot. It's been over 10 years. Watch it as an adult because that's why it makes me cry because it does have that element to it. Like when Sunshine the quarterback comes into it. His dad's a military guy, and he shows up, and he's like, yeah, we actually live across town, but it's an all-white school. They won't let black players play with them. Well, I'm in the middle of calling shots in a war, and I got white soldiers and black soldiers, and the way I see it, if they can fight a war together, there ain't no reason why my son can't play football with everybody, so I want him here.
2: Yeah.
1: You know?
2: It's a really good movie.
1: And then it's the white players that are bullying him.
2: Yeah.
1: Sunshine.
2: Yeah, that's right.
1: Right, not the black players. So Sunshine's with more, like, he's more like friends with the black players.
0: Hanging out with the brothers.
1: Right, because he's bullied by the white players.
2: Yeah.
1: And then he kisses that. He's like, I just got to know. He's like, you got to watch it as an adult, man.
2: Yeah.
1: I think, like I said.
2: I love that movie.
1: Yeah, it's but knowing amazing... you, it's been like 12 years. Watch it as an adult.
2: Yeah. I mean, definitely, but
1: so same
2: having
1: thing
2: Denzel in that movie really elevates it to like an all-time.
1: Same thing, like when I talk to people who have watched The Wire, like The Wire's very, you know, it's old now, and so when you talk to somebody, it's like, yeah, I watched The Wire, like meaning they watched it when it was on HBO.
0: When it was every night.
1: Assuming they're, you know, I'm 36 years old. Assuming they're within a couple of years of my age, I'm like, have you watched it as an adult though? Because like, if you watch The Wire at 17.
0: Oh, yeah, that's a completely different movie.
1: There's absolutely, exactly, Bobby, exactly. There's absolutely no way you could understand, like, the demise of Avon and Stringer's relationship. Like, until you're in your mid to late 30s, minimum, and have had relationships, friendships that have deteriorated because you have drifted apart and have different ideologies, And maybe you were lucky enough to have a friendship so strong that you relied on each other to build the life that you have. There's absolutely no way you can watch those scenes where, like, you know Stringer's motives and you know Stringer's angle and you know Avon and you know his emotions and understand that dialogue. Like, no 7-year-old kids sitting there like, this is sick, bruh. Like,
2: or maybe they are, but they're not soaking it in, you know, like, they're nowhere near the way.
1: Yeah, they're...
2: Same thing with, like, The Godfather. Like, if you watch that when you're 16, 17, you're just like...
1: Yeah.
2: You're like, oh, this is great. But then you watch it later in life, and you're like, oh, my God, this is, like, the greatest, like, movie of all time.
0: I watched that again back when I was grading a bunch of papers, and I was like, okay, I get it now.
2: The Godfather? Yeah. It's those, like... Especially the first one, like, every scene matters in that movie. There's, like, no throwaway scenes. Like, even, like, a little meeting.
1: Yeah, no meat on the bone there.
2: Like, even a little meeting where it's, like, the whole plot point of the story. It's where everything changes. Like that meeting at the beginning where he's, like, like, Sonny kind of goes over the top of the Don, and he just shoots him this look.
0: Mm-hmm.
2: And it's, like, you know, when you're kind of watching it, you probably miss out on that, the importance of that scene. But when you're, like, locked in watching it, you're like, ooh, this is where it's about to go down. Like,
0: or Mo Green.
2: Yeah, Mo Green.
1: You don't come to a town like Las Vegas and talk to Mo Green like that.
0: He didn't mean anything by it, Michael.
2: You put slap his on
1: hand,
2: my brother?
1: He put his hands on you in public.
2: Hey, I got to straighten some people out, huh? That's how you get to the point where I'm at, all right? People get out of line, you got to straighten them out, huh? Oh, Mikey, he didn't mean nothing by it.
1: Mo Green, the most, like, Vegas entrepreneur gangster ever.
0: He just gets... that guy was really in the gang?
1: Oh, really?
0: Yeah, in Boston. And he was in this movie I saw pretty recently called The Friends of Eddie Coyle.
2: Nice.
0: And that's a good one. That's a classic that I had no idea existed until about a year ago.
2: Okay.
0: But really good 70s flick.
2: All
1: right. Nice, dude.
0: Dark, grimy.
2: Was it Friends of Eddie Coyle?
0: Yeah. Yeah.
2: And it's even a cool sounding name.
0: It's got Robert Mitchum in it.
2: Okay.
0: It's one of those I watched it afterwards. And I was like, man, how am I just now finding out about this movie? It was, like, immediately in the canon.
2: Is it from the 70s?
0: Yeah. Okay. I want to say...
2: Like that era.
0: Yeah, because they go to a Bruins game, and it's back when, like, Bobby Orr's still playing. Yeah. And there's live footage of it.
2: Oh, okay. Dang. Yeah. So they were really, like, in the crowd, just like,
0: hopefully
2: Bobby scores this game. Oh. So we wasted a lot of film.
1: I stumbled into, an oddball classic movie the other day called State of Grace. I don't know if you guys ever heard.
0: Was that Sean Penn?
1: Sean Penn.
2: Oh, yeah.
0: It's been coming up on the
2: Gary Oldman.
1: Ed Harris, Gary Oldman.
2: Yeah.
0: And what's old boy's name? Ed Harris in that?
1: He is. Yeah. Ed Harris plays the main boss of that Hell's Kitchen gang.
0: Ooh.
1: Yeah, the Boston
0: it's
1: Hell's
0: Kitchen.
1: Yeah, it's good. It's, you know, it makes you realize that Scorsese completely ripped off the fundamental plot of that movie to make The Departed.
0: Really?
1: Yeah. If you go watch it, it's much slower than The Departed. It's not as big budget and things. It's really well acted because it's got, you know, an early on Gary Oldman, early on Sean Penn, Ed Harris in his prime.
2: And a fun fact about that movie was
1: John C. Riley. John C. Riley's in it.
2: Yeah.
0: Really?
2: He's like Sean Penn's friend.
1: Yeah.
2: He like. That movie came out the same weekend as Goodfellas, so it like
1: State of Grace.
2: Yeah.
0: Oh, so it
2: overshadowed
0: got like
2: overshadowed by Goodfellas, but
1: yeah.
0: What about you ever seen?
1: But it's really the same plot. Sorry to cut you off.
0: Really?
1: But yeah, because Sean Penn is an undercover cop who's sent back to his home neighborhood to infiltrate the gang
2: and he
1: bring
2: gets in with
1: down.
2: Gary Oldman. They're like running.
1: Well, they're like childhood friends.
2: Yeah.
0: Is there a scene where he goes, "Are you still a cop?"
1: Yeah, pretty close to it. Pretty close to it.
0: What about, you ever seen History of Violence?
1: Yeah.
2: Oh, yeah. Viggo?
1: Yeah, Viggo Morrison. Yeah.
0: Ooh.
1: Yeah.
0: And Ed Harris.
1: A History of Violence, because Ed Harris is chasing him, yeah. And he moves to that small town in the Midwest.
0: Mm-hmm.
1: He works at that diner. Indiana. Yeah. Witness Protection Program.
2: I forget the name of the assistant coach in Remember the Titans. It's not Ed Harris, but it's like a guy that was like that.
0: That looks like around. Ed Harris.
2: Forget his name, but he's so good in that movie, like you were saying, when he's like, "That is enough."
1: Yeah.
2: Like that guy, I forget his name, but he was in a bunch of 90s movies too.
1: Yeah.
2: Rocked it.
1: Shout out Hayden Panettiere.
2: Yeah. She's
1: she really grew up.
2: Yeah. She got with one of the
1: we could say that because we were like younger than her when she was in that movie.
2: Yeah. She got with one of the Klitschko brothers.
1: That's right.
2: Dude's like 290, 6'6".
1: Yeah.
2: She's a little girl.
1: I take back what I said. My apologies, sir. All due respect.
2: Yeah, all due respect. Is that our end to talk sports? A little Klitschko that
0: was
2: reference?
0: That was a good segue. We went sports movies.
2: Sports movies.
0: Now we're talking a little sports.
2: Mentioned the big day of giving. 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Let's talk sports. Let's start UCD baseball, if you will. All right. They have won 6 of their last 7, including a 5-game winning streak. They're 24-24, 12-15 in conference. Just kind of going into like a deep dive. First off, they're 14-14 on the road and 10-10 at home. So this team,
0: they're really very consistent.
2: Very consistent.
1: Very consistent.
2: But, you know, what jumped out to me, because I kind of looked through their whole schedule just to see what was going on. On one hand, they were 1-5 against Texas, Cal, and Stanford.
1: Yeah.
2: But other than that, they're 11-4 in all their other non-conference games. So they're
1: pretty good.
2: So, you know.
1: I know they beat Fullerton twice.
2: Yeah.
1: And beat Sac State.
2: Yep. Beat Sac State. They split with Sac State. They went 5-1 against Nevada, I think. And, took 2 of 3 from Santa Clara.
1: Out of conference, they played well.
2: Yeah. So you mix that. So you put 11-4 with their 12-15 conference record. They'd be 23-19. But, you know, you go out on a limb and you play these power four schools like Texas, Cal, and Stanford, and you win one of them. But, you know, they're having a great year, because each week we talk UCD baseball, you're always saying they're having a good year, having a great year, having a great year.
1: And they really are having a great year.
2: When you look through it, you're like, wow, they're really having a great year.
1: And, you know, Burnham's getting a lot of at-bats.
0: I was about to ask.
1: Yeah, he's getting a lot of at-bats, like to the point where they'll put him at first to get him in the lineup.
2: Oh, nice.
0: Has he gone yard yet?
1: No. True freshman. It'll come. You know? Not a lot of home runs hitting in college, man. Like, one every other game or so, I think, from a team. It's not, you know. You watch the bigs and you think, like, oh, this is normal when some 185 hitter comes off the bench and, like, smacks a solo shot from the 8-hole.
2: Yeah.
1: You know what I mean? Like, but that's a big league hitter. Like, in college, you know, with the metal bat and everything, it's...
0: Bing!
1: Yeah.
2: It's the sound of summer.
1: A lot of hard hit balls to the gap. But as far as, like, pure going yard, kind of depends on the ballpark. You know, where they're playing. Like, if you're playing in Reno, maybe.
0: Rosenblatt.
2: Rosenblatt. Omaha, they'll be there, in about a month?
0: Yeah.
2: A month from now, yeah.
0: We're creeping up in that territory.
2: Yeah.
0: The Super Regionals.
1: The College World Series.
2: Yeah.
1: The
0: Super Regionals.
2: Regular season ends on the 15th, so next Friday. So the Big West Tournament, how it works, they'll take the top 5 teams from the conference. UC Davis is currently number 7 in the conference, and they're 2.5 games back at that.
1: It's wild to me, because I watch a lot of their games, man, and they're playing so well to be 7th in their conference.
2: Yeah, it's pretty competitive. But, like, 5 teams out of, I think, 12.
1: Make the
2: playoff. Like, you really got to, like, shine out.
1: So how many games do they have left?
2: So, let me see. I think like 6 or 7.
1: Kind of close.
2: Yeah. So they play this weekend, and then they usually have like a Tuesday game, and then they play next weekend, and then it's over.
1: Okay.
2: So maybe 7 or 8.
1: Well,
2: so.
1: Nicholson's done a great job with the program. I mentioned last week on the show, they're one of the few Division I programs in California that is 100% California kids.
0: Really?
1: Yeah. So he's done a really good job.
2: The Golden Boys,
1: yeah,
0: homegrown talent.
1: Most of these kids are Bay Area kids. A lot of them from I would say the Midwest of California, but it's
0: Bakersfield,
2: the Midwest,
1: the Valley
2: of California,
1: like the Central Valley. Like,
0: okay,
1: yeah, Bakersfield,
2: shout out
1: Modesto, Stockton,
2: Manteca, Waterslide.
1: Yeah, that's right.
2: Ripon.
1: I say Ripon too.
0: Where does Sloan fall into that?
2: Don't you?
1: Where's San Luis Obispo? That's like coast, like Central Coast.
0: Okay, gotcha.
2: But
1: I'm sure
2: like
1: they.
2: Central.
1: If you look at the roster, they probably have at least one kid from San Luis Obispo.
2: Yeah, because that's a good question. What is that?
1: Central Coast.
2: Yeah. Okay.
1: Yeah.
2: Because it's more like on the coast than truly.
1: Central California, but
2: yeah.
1: We're talking East Davis, North Davis. We're saying Central Coast.
2: Is it Ripon or Ripon?
1: I say Ripon. Ripon.
2: Yeah, I feel like Ripon's churching it up.
1: No,
2: it's just Ripon.
1: I say both, but like I say Ripon to be like funny. Down in Ripon.
2: Yeah, down in Ripon.
1: Like,
2: they're like, ooh.
0: It's like how New Yorkers say Houston instead of Houston.
2: Houston.
1: But do they?
0: They're like, yeah, down on Houston Street.
2: They're like, what? Houston.
1: Say what?
0: There's no W.
2: You mean Houston. Houston.
1: No, they wouldn't like that.
2: No, I know. Yeah. I'm just saying they get jumped.
0: What are you, some kind of wise guy, son?
1: Yeah, yeah. What are you, exactly. Some kind of asshole? Being an asshole? No, I'm just saying it's pronounced Houston. It's pretty common knowledge.
2: Yeah, you think he's some kind of tough guy or something. But so they're on the outside looking in. You know,
1: but a good
2: if they
1: year.
2: Don't make the playoffs, yeah. Then it's still
1: hopefully,
2: a good year.
1: I don't know, you know, how much the whole NIL money extravaganza has penetrated college baseball.
2: Yeah.
1: But I hope if UC Davis can run back what Nicholson's built, because I know a lot of these guys are sophomore, juniors, good freshman class. You can run it back next year because they're playing their best baseball now towards the end of the year. They've gotten better every game. They started their
0: well, that's year. That's what you always want, right?
1: Right.
0: You want to see some growth.
1: Right. The weather gets hotter. You got to be banging, you know? And they started their year against Texas. People forget that. They literally flew out to University of Texas because Nicholson's a Texas kid. He played for UT. So he started. They made
2: some phone calls.
1: Yeah, they put him.
0: How
1: in
0: did
1: the,
0: I not know this?
1: Well, this is his brother, not the Nicholson we coached with. Yeah, yeah. This is Tommy Nicholson, not David Nicholson.
0: Did he play for Augie Garrido?
1: He did.
0: Wow.
1: He did.
0: Over at Dish Falk.
1: He did, and I believe he's in the Hall of Fame there.
0: Dude, I used to stay right down the street from that stadium.
1: Really?
0: Yeah.
1: Yeah. Well, he's probably playing there at some point when you were staying there.
0: That's wild.
1: Yeah.
2: So those pings you heard, that was probably him.
0: I'm going to have to go talk to
1: him. He was a shortstop. He was a dude, man.
0: Dang, I got to talk to him.
1: Yeah, so David Nicholson was his little brother, you know. Tommy's the older brother.
0: Okay. Man, that's wild.
1: Mm-hmm.
2: Small world, even out here.
1: He played he was in the professional organ. Like, I think he played for the Tigers for a while. Like, I don't know if he had any starts on the big league level, but he was in the minor leagues.
2: Coffee in the big time.
1: Yeah.
0: Ooh, yeah. Can you imagine getting some NIL money just like even if they were throwing you like $50K as a 18, 19? Yeah, 18, 19.
1: Well,
2: I'm going to buy my mama a house.
1: Well, that's why. Well,
0: back in my day, you could get a house with that.
1: Well, that's why I really do worry about sports. I mean, I always go back to, a football coach that I coach with. His son is an offensive lineman right now for UC Davis, but he was a guy that was good enough that he was recruited by Washington State. He was with Washington State when the coaching change happened at Washington State a few years ago. He transferred to Wake Forest, and his dad, who I'm friends with, told me he went out there to meet with them. And the offensive line coach is sitting there like, yeah, we'd love to have you. You know, here's the depth chart. You know, here's where I see you. You know, this is what you're going to have to do. But when you get into the starting five, you know, it's minimum $500,000 a year.
2: Oh.
1: And this coach that I'm talking about that I don't, you know, want to put on blast the name, like pretty well-off guy in the community, he told me the story. He's like, I about fell out of my chair. You're like, what the? $500,000 for a season. Yeah, that's Wake Forest.
2: Yeah. ACC money.
0: That's a private school.
2: Yep.
1: But imagine, you know, I mean, if you're a starting offensive lineman in Alabama.
2: The Vanderbilt of the ACC.
1: I mean, even before they had the doors open, Alabama was paying guys out.
0: I was
1: going to call
0: them the Baylor of the ACC.
2: Yeah, there you go. Well, yeah, that works too.
1: You know, maybe that's why these Bama guys didn't really work out in the league because they were already paid so fat, you know? Like, that's what I worry about is like guys get paid so fat in college. Like, where's the motivation now?
2: Yeah, well, when Carson Beck got drafted by the Cardinals in the third round, he actually took a pay cut from Miami.
0: he's making gonna be terrible.
2: Yeah,
1: exactly. He's not going to be
2: enjoy
1: good.
2: Enjoy while it lasts.
1: Welcome this.
2: That
0: he's like, I ain't been to class in 2 years.
1: Yeah. I welcome this turmoil.
0: Class?
1: As an NFC West guy. I
2: got QuickBooks.
1: Yeah. The Cardinals are about our only day off in that NFC West.
2: Yeah.
0: Carson Beck. Wow.
2: Yeah. It's like that like meme of that like Korean guy like chugging that thing. It was like when your quarterback room is Jacoby Brissett, Carson Beck, and like some other random
1: Kyler
2: guy.
1: Murray. Or did they cut him?
2: He's on the Vikings now.
1: Is he really?
2: Yeah.
1: I missed that.
2: Yeah.
0: That's how I knew Carson Beck wasn't. That's how I knew Miami wasn't going to be good because Carson Beck was the QB. I was like, a little suspect.
1: He must be really good in interviews.
2: I mean, he took him to they were in the national title game.
1: That's a good point, right? So, like,
0: he was probably the worst player on the team, though.
2: Yeah.
0: They made it there in spite of him.
2: Yeah. Yeah, their running back.
1: The quarterback was like, the worst player on their team is the quarterback.
2: Watching film, just not like, see.
1: Yeah, bad news is this Miami team's stacked. It's a tough day. Good news is the worst player on the team's the quarterback. So as long as we stop him, we're going to win.
0: Got a chance.
2: Yeah. Yeah, exactly. The running back like went off in that game.
1: Yeah. And then the Niners drafted the Indiana running back over him.
2: The like 5'5" bowling ball, like, yeah, just like stout.
0: Maybe he'll be the next Darren Sproles.
2: No. Yeah, there you go. No, they're like, he can't catch a pass. It's like, oh, no.
1: He's probably going to get cut. Yeah. The Niners have a very established long-term history of drafting running backs in the third round that get cut.
2: It's a tradition.
1: Yeah, it's what Shanahan does.
2: Shanahan on the phone. You happy to be a Niner? Well, you might get cut. So, yeah, you know, just come down here.
1: My track record is like 0 for 8 on these kind of picks, yeah, but welcome. Come
2: on down.
1: Excited
2: to get you in the building for 3 weeks.
1: Yeah, you probably also won't get picked up by another team. Yeah. It's not just because we're so stacked.
2: Yeah. Some, like, it was like in the NBA, you could like play in the G League and go back to college, and like all these college coaches were like, what are we doing here? Like, this is crazy. Now you got some 28-year-old guy you're recruiting. It's
0: well,
2: like,
0: now they're getting all those international guys to come over.
2: Yeah.
0: So it was like, if they can do it, they can play professional ball and come over.
1: So that's happened in college rugby as well, like, yeah, kind of quietly. It's like highly, highly dominated. Just really the international player has infiltrated American college rugby. And there's not even a lot of money in that. There's not a lot of money in college, American college rugby at all. Like,
2: they're just doing it for the love of the
1: Cal
2: game.
1: Cal is a school sport. St. Mary's is a school sport, I believe. But they're all clubs.
2: Yeah. So it's like fundraising.
1: It's like fundraising, man. And yeah, but so really it was like randomly Arkansas State and Life University, these random schools, they hired international coaches.
2: It's Life University.
0: Where's that?
1: Like Indiana, I think. It's in the Midwest somewhere.
2: Okay.
0: Ironic.
1: So
2: sounds
1: they,
2: like a prison.
1: They had international coaches.
2: Or like a youth camp or something.
1: Sounds like an analogy.
2: Yeah, it does. That too.
1: Yeah. Not like a Dwayne Johnson movie, like what angle you were taking. More like an analogy.
2: Okay.
1: Yeah. They had international coaches, right? It's like a South African coach or like a German coach or something, right?
0: A Kiwi.
1: Yeah, something like that.
0: Yeah.
1: And then they would have their people overseas sending these kids that were like mid rugby players for their age in their country, but over here they're going to be studs, and then they get to live in America, and like these guys would come out, play these games. So for a long time, Cal Berkeley, who dominated the college rugby scene, they were the only school sports, so they could give scholarship. And what they would do is they would target like your like B-list football player. So they'd go to the football player that was going to play for like a Sac State or like a San Jose State or like a UNR, and they would say, that's great. You can like fight for playing time, or we give you a little help with money and get you into Cal, and we'll turn you into a rugby player. Mm-hmm. And that's what Jack Clark was doing forever, and he was converting those guys and winning national championships. Well, he got frustrated. This is a rumor anyway. I wasn't in the room. I don't know the guy. But
0: allegedly.
1: He got frustrated because these other schools were not winning national championships with like a South African fly half,
0: mm-hmm,
1: or like a Kiwi scrum half or eight man or something. And so now Cal is now in on this where they're like, no. Like, we're bringing over South African loose forwards. Like, we're bringing in dudes. And we're also converting these like American like football player types into these rugby players. Now Cal's went back to back again. With like true freshmen out there scoring tries, and like 18-year-old kids, just like Polynesian studs.
2: Yeah,
0: college sports has just changed.
1: It's all sports have, man.
2: Yeah, yeah,
0: across the board. And if you're going into it, you're 18, going into like, you might as well just like go to a mid major.
2: Well, like that clip I sent you earlier of Coach Ed Orgeron. They're like, what do you think of NIL? He's like, well, it's just a minor adjustment. They're like, what do you mean? He's like, well, you used to have to go in the back door with the cash. Now you can just walk through the front door with
1: right.
2: the cash.
1: Right. It's like, no, yeah. It's, yeah. It's, I mean, why do you think Nick Saban ran for the hills?
2: Yeah. Mm-hmm.
1: Like, as soon as everybody had the same playing field as him, the same advantage, competitive advantage, Nick Saban was like, couldn't handle it.
2: And they could leave and just go to a different school.
1: Yeah, he just like couldn't handle it.
2: If they were really good, they could go to a different school. If they were really bad, they could go to a different school. He had like no kind of like control to like build them into what he wanted.
1: Literally, he just couldn't handle it. He would, that kind of guy with his ego, he could never say that. If right. if I said that to if anybody said that to Nick Saban, he'd be like, "You don't know what you're talking yeah. about." You know, he would just dress you down and, but and I mean, do his best to make you feel like you're so small because that's his personality.
2: But if you've been a sports fan for long enough, you remember him on the Dolphins, coaching the Dolphins.
1: Yeah, you got chewed up and spit out. You got chewed up and spit out.
2: Yeah,
1: because they were grown men.
2: It was a disaster.
0: You can't talk to grown men like that.
2: He left on the team like.
1: Midway through the season.
2: Like week 13, he went to go sign with Alabama. Left him in week
1: because 13. He knew. He's a smart enough guy to know. The locker room didn't even look at him when he walked in. Nobody cared. He had completely lost those grown men. They chewed him up and spit him out.
0: That, same thing with Urban Meyer?
1: Yeah.
2: Yeah, exactly. Exactly. It was worse with Urban Meyer.
1: Yeah, way worse. He got caught with that college
2: I think
1: shit
2: he won like two games total. And then he only lasted like half a season.
1: Poor Trevor Lawrence, dude.
2: Yeah, that was his first coach ever.
0: Ooh.
2: Messed him up for 3 years.
1: You know, there was a, I don't know, a story, I don't know if it's true or not, but there was a story where in a team, you know, Monday meeting, Urban Meyer interrupted the meeting and asked the offensive staff who Aaron Donald was.
2: Yeah.
1: Like, he was that, he was that out of touch with the NFL. Apparently he like stopped. It was like, who's 99? Because he was standing out to him on film.
2: They're like nine-time
1: and
2: all,
1: the whole NFL
2: pro.
1: Room is like, is this guy serious?
2: Man.
1: I don't know if that's true or not, but that came out after he left.
2: That's
1: like,
2: for
1: it was,
2: sure
1: it was
2: true.
1: That bad. He was that far out of touch with the pro game.
0: I believe it.
2: Yeah. I think it was enough for him to actually be like, that's ridiculous. Of course I know Aaron Donald. And if you have to respond to that, you know, it's probably true.
1: Yeah, he apparently made himself look silly.
2: Yeah.
1: I mean, I've said dumb, you know what, in rooms, like, dumb questions where I look back like, ooh, that was
2: they're like, sir, that's 9-time All-Pro Aaron Donald.
1: Right, yeah.
0: Like, pardon my ignorance.
1: Yeah. Hey, 99's a stud. Who's that kid?
2: Everyone in like that huge auditorium
1: Urban,
2: room. They're just
1: Urban,
2: like,
1: that's
2: what?
1: The guy we're scheming around. Our entire plan this week is to scheme around 99. Thank you for that observation, head coach.
2: Yeah.
0: Well, he pretty much owes his whole – well, he did good at Utah.
2: Yeah.
0: But like Florida, he
1: Alex
0: just,
1: Smith, shout out.
0: Yeah, Florida, man, he had some
1: Tebow.
0: Harvin,
2: talk about
0: Percy
2: stacked.
0: Harvin.
2: Yeah,
1: Percy Harvin, the original Debo Samuel.
2: Yeah.
0: Oh, I've been saying that too, man.
1: Yeah.
0: I agree.
1: That's pretty much the only comparable to what Debo Samuel did in the league. Percy Harvin did in college. That's the only like because they're such unique players.
2: Yeah, I mean those Florida back-to-back teams were up there with Miami teams from like 01, 02.
1: Right, right. That type of talent. Yeah. So it's amazing. Like you look at those Bama teams, and they were so good for so long with Saban, but those guys hardcore flamed out in the NFL. Like really, very rarely do those guys work out in the NFL.
2: Yeah.
1: Really, if you think about it, like very a lot of them were first-round picks, and a lot of them didn't get second contracts or. You know they got minimum contracts.
0: Other than like Julio Jones and.
1: Yeah, good call. Couple running backs, couple running backs played and got paid, and then
2: there's dudes like
1: Trent Richardson, you know, got
0: that's
1: paid.
0: What I was thinking
1: and then,
0: of.
1: Like
2: Minka Fitzpatrick, who was good for like 4 or 5 years.
1: T.J. Yeldon,
2: T.J. Yeldon, Calvin Ridley,
0: A.J. McCarron. Just kidding.
1: Well, no,
0: just kidding.
2: Mark Ingram was good for
1: Mark
2: like
1: Ingram
2: years.
1: Was good in the league. He was probably the best Alabama running
0: with
1: back.
0: The Aints.
2: Yeah.
1: Huh. Yeah, before that, I mean.
2: Who?
0: With the Aints?
2: Yeah.
1: He's from Texas.
2: Yeah, no, the Aints. With the paper bag over there.
0: Oh, I remember the Bobby Hebert.
1: But yeah.
0: Patrick Swillen.
1: Yeah. Ingram and Kamara were a hell of a 1-2 punch there for a couple of years. But yeah, I mean, if you think about Bama players, really, that's it. Other than a couple, you know, defensive players, right? You get some linebackers.
2: LOL Clinton Dix.
1: Yeah. He had his time. DeMarco. Look, head coach of the Texans, DeMarco.
2: D'Amico Ryans.
1: D'Amico Ryans. Yeah. Those guys.
0: He was a Bama guy?
1: Yeah. Yeah, went to Bama, played linebacker in the league.
2: Yeah.
1: Now he's one of the best coaches in the league.
2: You think about it, before the NIL, it was like if you were like a stud, you went to Alabama.
0: There's only a few places that could get paid.
1: Yeah, that's what I mean.
0: Not get in trouble.
2: Yeah, right. Exactly.
1: Yeah.
2: And immediately, if you were good at Alabama, you're pretty much a first or second round pick.
1: That's what I mean. But a lot of those guys flamed out in the league, and I think a lot of it has to do with they had made so much money in college. And I think that's what we're going to see as time goes on with the NIL. And I'm not on this take. Of we shouldn't open the floodgates for money because I'm a believer in America and I believe this is America and if you can make money off your likeness, you should be able to. It's that simple to me.
2: Yeah.
1: But you got to look at the bigger picture where it's like in the league, I think you're going to see more like undrafted free agents and later round pick guys successful in the league as time goes on because the guys that have already that are drafted high that were paid in college will flame out.
2: The NIL is like a wild west. Yeah. I mean, you can make as much money as you want to, but I think there should be some sort of like contract or like salary cap or something just to kind of limit. I mean, because right now you could just like, I mean, it works in the NFL, it works in basketball, it works in all these professional leagues. But if you're giving money to all these kids and, or at least, you know, if you're going to transfer all around, like there's got to be something that happens.
0: Well, if you put in a cap, then you got to admit that they're employees.
1: Yeah, exactly.
0: And then you got collective bargaining.
1: I think you have to keep it as simple as I just put it. Like if it's America, if you're over 18, you can make money off your likeness. People want to pay you to be somewhere.
2: Then the salary cap should be
0: like in golf. You can get paid.
1: That's what I'm saying,
0: right off the rip.
1: Yeah, you're a YouTube influencer.
0: Mm-hmm.
2: Yeah.
1: At 18, you're making money, man. Really? Like, you know what I'm saying? If you can make money off your likeness in this country, you should be able to.
2: And that's why Carson Beck is taking a pay cut.
1: I think it's on. I think it's on the professional leagues to adjust to this.
0: Yeah, but what's crazy about that?
2: The salary cap?
1: I don't know. It's on them. Mm. We'll see how this plays. Plays out.
0: Yeah, the crazy part, though, you think about it, it's because it's so unnatural for you to make the most you're ever going to make between the years 18, 22, and then after that.
1: Nothing.
0: Yeah.
2: Yeah. Then it's just a trap, really. I mean, unless you know how to handle your money.
1: Which most people don't.
2: Yeah.
1: When you make it at that age.
2: Right, exactly.
0: I was working, waiting tables at Red Lobster, and I was picking off my money, like $100 a weekend, and be like, oh, I'm you know, I'm making like $500, $600 a week. I'm thinking I'm balling,
2: yeah.
0: You know, I won't even tell you what it is.
1: That's what I make. That's what I make now. Yeah. About 500.
2: You told us it was the two videos on Friday.
0: The 2 for 5 Tuesdays.
2: Yeah, there you go. So UC Davis softball, they're 29-24, 17-10 in conference. They're in the Big West tournament. They're the number 4 seed. In softball, they have like double headers. Like, so they lost earlier to Cal State Fullerton and they play Long Beach again because it's a double elimination tournament.
1: Nice.
2: They beat Long Beach last night, had to play Fullerton this morning, lost to them, and then now they're playing Long Beach in 8 minutes. So, if they win that, then they'll play the loser of UC Santa Barbara in Hawaii tomorrow. So, still in the thick of things.
0: Are those road games?
2: Yeah, they're all in Fullerton. So
0: okay.
2: It's like,
1: where's Fullerton?
2: Southern Cal. So like outside of LA, like northern LA, I think.
0: Is that kind of over by the Disneyland?
1: Anaheim?
2: I think it's closer to like Magic Mountain.
0: That's what I meant. Magic Mountain, yeah, on the way in. Yeah.
2: Yeah, yeah.
1: By the grapevine?
2: See, the thing about LA is you got to talk landmarks.
0: Yeah. Is that about the Big A?
2: Yeah.
1: That is one thing I want to do. I want to go to a game at the Angels in Ohio Stadium.
0: I never went, and I had opportunities. I just
1: really?
0: Didn't, yeah, I was just like, eh.
1: Yeah.
2: It's a nice, well, I've never been there, but on TV, it looks really nice. And like the locations.
1: Yeah,
2: the
1: Angels tend to focus on like fan experience much more than they do like baseball operations. Yeah. Like they're pretty garbage with baseball.
0: They're owned by Disney.
1: Right.
2: Are they
1: still owned by Disney?
0: I thought they were.
1: The Magic were.
2: I think the Magic still are, or I'm not sure.
0: And that's why they won't contract the Magic. They've been so terrible.
2: The Mariners are owned by Nintendo.
0: I remember that.
1: Yeah. Yeah.
2: So
0: I want to go to a Mariners game this summer. That's one of my ambitions. Yeah.
2: I drove by it. It's like really nice. Like it's just a huge stadium because of the retractable roof.
0: That's one of the few stadiums on the West Coast I haven't been to. Yeah. I haven't been to Petco Park either.
2: I want to take my son to a Monster Jam outdoor event because we've only gone to the one here, and it's like a little bathtub. But you go to these stadium ones where it's like open air, and they're like really launching these trucks. So I want to take them. So they either go to Anaheim or they go to San Diego.
1: We got
2: to
1: get to the hot tub.
2: Graduate
1: from the bathtub.
2: And Golden One Center, it's like they just put a little mound in the middle.
0: We went to that one. Yeah.
2: And you're like, all right, about like the 10th one that goes. Yeah, but out there, they're like actually launching them in the air because they're not worried about hitting
1: Jumbotron. I'll bet you Monster Jam outdoors in the South slaps.
0: Yeah.
2: Oh. Yeah, on YouTube, it'll be like some guy like filming those boys
1: in the South with their kids there, like they're judging you.
2: Dude,
1: like if you're not sending it, like if that engine ain't going.
2: It's like they're watching wrestling. Like, because like I said, it's like a YouTube video of like this guy just recording it, the whole event. And you could just hear him in the background. I was like, oh, whoa! Like, like, yeah. And then, like, if it's, like, something happens, he's like, oh, what the? And you're like, dude, like, you're recording well, you know, a
0: there's,
2: video.
0: There's like, probably at least, like, but, two out of every audience member got their own setup in their driveway, and they're like, I could do better than this.
1: Right, that's what I'm saying.
2: Yeah, exactly. What do you, I don't think we have time for much else. I mean, high school baseball's starting their playoffs.
1: I'll kick it to B-Mac over here.
2: Yeah.
0: But the playoffs?
2: Yeah, playoffs. I'm just trying to win a game.
0: I think they started this week.
1: Yeah, they did. So in Division One, St. Mary's will likely win. St. Mary's of Stockton.
2: Okay.
1: They came very close to winning it last year. They beat Davis in the semifinal.
0: That was a classic game.
1: But St. Mary's Stockton returned a lot of like SEC talent, really top end talent, or five guys that are college baseball players already.
2: That's wild.
1: Division two,
2: Elk Grove's the one seed. I saw that
1: in Division two.
2: Yeah, Division one. Exactly. Division two.
1: Elk Grove's very, very good. They have a senior class that have been playing up since their freshman sophomore years.
2: I think they're playing Vacaville tomorrow.
1: Yeah. Vacaville's very good.
2: And then Jesuits playing.
1: Vacaville's always good.
2: Jesuits playing someone too. I think Jesuits playing Rockland.
1: That sounds right.
0: Did Franklin make it?
1: Yeah, they're in D1. So it'll probably be them in St. Mary's in the semis or finals.
0: Ooh.
2: Wasn't it that last year?
1: Mm-hmm.
0: Yeah. I might have to go to that game.
2: I mean, I think all of them are at Sac City, right? Like the championships?
0: Oh, really?
2: Right?
1: Yeah.
2: Yeah.
1: Usually.
0: Sac City's lit.
2: It's a nice field.
1: There's a really good barbecue place right across the street.
0: Oh, yeah, I've been there.
1: My only issue with that place is if you get a beer, like they got one of those dishwashers that leaves like an intense foam, soap layer on it, and they don't wash it out, so the beer always tastes like soap.
0: I love. I love that little strip of Sacramento, the Freeport area.
1: Oh yeah.
2: Oh yeah. It's low key, really good spot. Land Park's right there.
1: Right by Land Park. Yeah, we got to roll.
2: Yeah. Right. Well, that was fun. I mean. We obviously, there's more sports to get into, but we'll touch on that next week.
1: We got 30 seconds till Sauce recording.
2: Yeah, we do.
1: Okay.
2: So any last thoughts? What you got?
1: Red Hot Chili Peppers on deck?
2: Yeah. You know me. You know me.
1: Run it.
2: Cody, B-Mick, Chuck, keep your eye on sports. We'll do the same. Any last words?
0: B-Mick the click picker from the old... Or is it KDBS days?
2: There you go. Oh, okay.
0: My old
3: KDRT.
2: Yeah, we're not allowed to say those four letters.
0: Oh, really?
2: The views expressed on Ion Sports do not represent the views of Davis Media Access
0: I didn't mean to set
2: or KDRT. 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

Welcome back to Mapping Healthcare on KDRT 95.7 FM in Davis, California, where a medic with a map explores healthcare around the world, highlights people who improve it, and shares what we can learn from them. This is your host, Dr. Sheikh. Gail lives in a small town, the kind of place where everyone knows her name at the grocery store. It's 6 p.m. on a Tuesday. Her six-year-old has a spiking fever and a nasty cough. She managed to get them into the local clinic just before they closed.

about the critical, often overlooked role of the rural pharmacy and why their survival is literally a matter of life and death. To understand where we are, we have to look at how the local druggist evolved. For decades, the community pharmacy was just a place to get a bottle of pills. But over the last few years, that's completely changed. Today, these pharmacies are clinical hubs. They handle vaccinations, point of care, lab testing, and help manage chronic diseases like diabetes or heart disease. In fact, patients visit their community pharmacist nearly twice as often as they see their primary care doctor. In some areas, pharmacists are the only qualified healthcare professionals for miles. During the COVID-19 pandemic, they were the ones on the front lines, delivering over 50% of the country's vaccinations. But while their role grew, their safety net started to fray. Back in 2006, the implementation of Medicare Part D changed the game, often resulting in lower reimbursement rates for independent pharmacies. Then came the rise of pharmacy benefit managers, or PMBs. These middlemen often steer patients toward their own big chain or mail order pharmacies, sometimes reimbursing local independent shops less than what it actually costs to buy the medicine. While big chains like CVS or Walgreens dominate the cities in the US, access in rural areas relies almost entirely on independent and franchise pharmacies. In rural counties, over 76% of pharmacies are independently owned. When these rural pharmacies close, they don't just leave a gap in healthcare. One pharmacy owner called their store the crux of the community. When these stores close, town sales tax revenues can drop by as much as 15%. It even makes it harder for other local businesses to hire people. Because who wants to move to a town where you can't get a prescription filled for 40 miles? And for the staff left behind, when one pharmacy closes, the remaining ones are slammed with new patients, leading to longer wait times, staff burnout, and a fear of making mistakes because they're just too busy. So at this point, we usually have a guest on Mapping Healthcare who I interview. But today, we're going to take a slight detour that will give you some context about who you'll hear from. Last month, I was one of 9 students at the Transom Story Workshop on Catalina Island. It's about an hour by ferry from mainland California. Each of us created a short audio story about someone living on the island. My piece was about Sue Ponce, who is the sole pharmacist on Catalina Island's only drugstore for almost 3 decades. You'll hear my piece in a bit, but first I want to tell you a little bit about my experience at the workshop. This segment is titled Vox Populi, or How I Learned to Stop Worrying and Talk to Strangers. I'm going to start with a confession. I am quite comfortable talking into a microphone. I am much less comfortable talking to strangers and then pointing a microphone at them. Which brings me to Vox Populi. Vox pop, as the cool folks in audio say, comes from the Latin vox populi, the voice of the people. In audio storytelling and journalism, it means you ask the same question to a whole bunch of random people, usually strangers, and then stitch their answers together so we get a chorus of voices instead of just one opinion. It's basically crowdsourced humanity in sound form. At the Transom Audio Storytelling Workshop I attended, we were told very casually by the instructor, okay, we're going outside now. You're going to stop 3 strangers and record vox pops. My friends, I was terrified. Plus, as you'll figure out, I was just recovering from laryngitis, so my voice was weak and raspy. My brain right away offered an unhelpful list of worst case scenarios. Everyone ignores me because they think I'm weird. People stare suspiciously at me, a brown woman with a scratchy voice asking them questions. Someone calls the police. Someone asks, who do you think you are? Which is a question I was not prepared for right then at this point in the workshop, since I was deeply inflicted with an existential crisis. But because this was a workshop and I wanted to be an A student, I went anyway. We were each supposed to ask strangers on the streets of downtown Avalon on Catalina Island one simple question.

0: So I chose, if you were stuck on a desert island, what three things would you take with you? A classic question, familiar, it's low stakes, what could possibly go wrong? Turns out, nothing. People love this question.
1: All right, testing, I think this is recording now. What is your name?
2: Brandy.
1: Brandy. Hi, Brandy. I'm a student in an audio storytelling workshop on Catalina Island. I want to ask you a question. If you were stranded on a desert island, what three things would you take with you?
2: Well, I'm pretty practical. So I would say water, probably a good book, and a way to make fire.
1: Ooh, okay. Good list there, Brandy. Thank you so much.
2: I know the water would obviously go quickly, but you know, you got to start yourself off with success.
1: Yeah, for sure. Well, thank you so much for your time, Brandy. Enjoy the rest of your day. You're a cute baby.
2: Thank you.
1: Hi there. I'm a student in a podcasting workshop that's being held on Catalina Island this week. And we have a this is for a student project. We're supposed to go out and talk to a random stranger and ask them a question. My question is, if you were stranded on a desert island, what three things would you take with you?
3: Water, water, and water.
1: On an island? That's true. Yeah. Yeah. And why is that?
3: Because that's what you need to survive.
1: All right. Good plan. Thank you so much. And what's your name?
3: Good luck, Carrie.
1: Thank you, Carrie. Bye. Hi there. I'm a student at the Transim Audio Podcasting Workshop on Catalina Island this week. And we're supposed to, this morning's exercise, to go out and speak to three random strangers and ask them a question.
4: Okay.
1: And my question is, if you were stranded on a desert island, what three things would you take with you?
4: My dog, food and water.
1: Right. That's good. And how old is your dog?
4: 5.
1: And what's your dog's name?
4: Zoe.
1: Zoe, and what's your name?
4: I'm Leslie.
1: All right. Thank you, Leslie, for your time. So I'm here with Leslie, and Leslie works at Diving Catalina.
4: And the kelp forest.
1: And the kelp forest.
4: The kelp forest,
1: yeah. All right. Great. Thank you so much. So you're local on Catalina? Thank you so much for your time. Bye. All right. My name's Ulfat, and I'm a student at an audio workshop here on Catalina Island this week. And we're supposed to go out and ask random strangers a question. Yeah. And my question is, if you were stuck on a desert island, what three things would you take with you?
5: I don't really know. I guess my wife, my son, and a helicopter to get off. I don't know.
1: All right. So family man, that's also cheating. Very practical.
5: Yeah.
1: That's good. All right, great. What's your name?
5: Sam.
1: Thank you so much, Sam. Enjoy your day. I'm a student at an audio workshop here on Catalina Island. We're doing a student project where we just go up to a random stranger and ask a question.
4: Oh, yeah.
1: It's for the student project. So is that okay if I ask
4: Absolutely,
1: you?
4: Absolutely, yeah.
1: All right. So what's your name?
6: My name is Sienna.
1: Hi, Sienna. So my question for you is, if you were stranded on a desert island, what three things would you take with you?
6: Oh, this is tricky. I bet this is so Gen Z of me, but I have to say my cell phone to keep me entertained. The second thing would be, this is so tricky. I would just say some chocolate. If I can have an unlimited supply of chocolate. Chocolate is my favorite snack. I would say chocolate just to keep me entertained. And then I would say, I've been meaning to read the book. Like, there's a book about the, oh my gosh, what's it called? Is it called, like, The Last... American, I forget
1: What's it about?
6: The book that inspired the movie that brought the bison to the island. I've been meaning to read that for so long.
1: I haven't heard of that.
6: Yes, I forget what it's called. I almost want to look it up because
1: I
6: forget what it's called.
1: Oh, yeah,
6: you can
1: look it up. That's fine.
6: Yes, let me see. But I've been meaning to read this book and I can't get away from my phone to read it. So I'm like, I don't know what it's called. Shoot, I can't find it. Okay, I don't know. I'm so bad at this. But whatever
1: so
6: that
1: means. The book about the bisons on Catalina.
6: Yes, exactly. Yeah, okay. A book, chocolate, and then my phone to keep me company. I'm sure I'd need water and food and stuff like that, but I don't have to worry about all that. You know, I'm sure I could forage for it.
1: Yeah. Those are some nice practical things to take along.
6: Yes.
1: Thank you so much for your time. I appreciate it. And you're here at the mini golf Catalina Island. Thank you so much for your time.
6: Of course.
1: Bye.
6: Have a wonderful day.
1: Yeah, you too.
0: The first person I approached, a woman in workout clothes with a baby stroller, didn't run away. She smiled at me and she thought about it and then she answered. So once that first answer was in the can, something shifted. Asking the second person became easier. And the third person was actually fun. By the fourth or fifth, so yes, I went beyond the three required Vox Pops? I was thinking, am I becoming one of those people who enjoys talking to strangers? Here's the thing about Vox Pops. People genuinely like being asked what they think, especially about playful, imaginative, what-if questions. You're inviting them into a moment where they get to think outside the box. And the answers? Some people went practical. Water, food, a way to make fire. Some went emotional. My dog, my wife, chocolate. So let's pause for a quick public service announcement. If you are actually stuck on a desert island, like not the vibey Instagram version, but the survival version, experts agree your priorities are boring but important. Clean water or a way to purify it, a cutting tool, fire starting capability, a way to signal for rescue. Not your wife, and unfortunately not a book about bison. I looked at the book Sienna wanted to read, and it's called The Vanishing American by Zane Grey. I plan to check it out. But that's not the point of a Vox Pop. The point is incorrectness. It's character. In just a few seconds of audio, you learn so much. Who thinks practically? Who thinks emotionally? And when you string those voices together, something pretty cool happens. You hear how diverse, creative, and human our thinking really is. By the end of the Vox Pop exercise, the thing I feared most, approaching random strangers on the street, ended up being the easiest part. I wasn't performing. I wasn't explaining. I was just asking one question with curiosity and then getting out of the way. That's the power of Vox Pop. You stop being the storyteller and you become the listener. And at the end of the exercise, that mic felt a lot lighter once I realized I didn't have to carry the story alone. The people did it for me.

0: I usually go to a bunch of meetings with clinicians. So this was something totally different for me. Transom is a nonprofit dedicated to fostering the art of audio storytelling. It's a great resource for audio producers, journalists, and beginners in public radio and podcasting. When I showed up to the Transom workshop a couple of weeks ago, I thought I was going to learn some audio technical skills. Better interviewing, cleaner recordings, a few narrative tips I could use on this podcast. What I didn't expect was to completely rethink how stories work, how listening works, and what all of that has to do with healthcare. For a week, I was a student again, not a physician with a pager, but someone sitting with an eclectic group of students, among them an LA scriptwriter, an audio artist from rural Oregon, a spoken word poet from Atlanta, learning how to listen. I realized that audio storytelling has a lot to teach healthcare. At Transom, one of the first things I learned is that audio is intimate. There are no fancy slides with graphics. There's just a voice, literally in your head. When your listener puts on their headphones or turns on their podcast in their car on their way to work, you're suddenly very close to them. That changed how I thought about storytelling, and it also changed what I thought about patient encounters. In healthcare, we rely on voices, tone, pauses, what someone says and what they leave out. Audio storytelling trains you to notice all of that. Another lesson, stories sometimes don't start where you think they will. As a clinician, I can tell you that patients rarely start their story at the clinically relevant part. So audio storytelling teaches patients. You learn to wait for the real story to reveal itself. And then there's editing. In audio storytelling, editing isn't about making someone sound smart or smooth. It's about clarity. It's about not manipulating the listener and not editing out the person behind the story. That responsibility felt familiar. As physicians, we edit patient stories all the time into notes, summaries, hospital discharge instructions. The question audio storytelling asks is, what are you leaving out and why? So why does audio storytelling matter in healthcare? Because healthcare is full of stories. Stories of illness, resilience, uncertainty. But too often, those stories are reduced to data points. Audio allows patients and clinicians to be heard as whole people. Being a student on Catalina Island, learning something I'm a relative novice at reminded me what being vulnerable feels like and what it's like to sit with feedback instead of giving it. So I left the Transom workshop with new technical skills, yes. But more than that, I left with a renewed respect for the human voice and an appreciation for story. So here's my story of a rural pharmacy and its pharmacist. The tiny pharmacy has a view of the ocean from its front door. A sign on the window says, Dramamine Motion Sickness Relief sold here. It's next to tourist souvenirs, a water bottle that says, I'd rather be a mermaid, a mug that claims, life is better in flip-flops. Leo's Drugstore on Catalina Island, California is nothing flashy, but it's one of those places where people don't just come in, grab what they need, and leave.
1: Basically, you have a lot of more one-on-one interaction with your patients. They're your neighbors, your friends, your family. They see you on the street. They approach you sometime and ask you questions. You know, sometimes the boundaries get a little blurred between work and not work.
0: In a big city, a pharmacist can feel anonymous. On an island of 4,000 people, it's personal. People know Sue Ponce, and she knows them. Sue was the pharmacist at Leo's. She retired a year and a half ago. Today, she shows me her routine for the 28 years she was Catalina Island's only pharmacist. In a pharmacy the size of a walk-in closet, there are orders to check, deliveries to track, and patients to talk to. And frequently, her role stretched even further. Without easy access to a primary care doctor, people sometimes turn to the pharmacist first for advice, for reassurance, for help deciding what to do next.
1: a lot of times for people, they come to me before they try to go to the clinic because sometimes they can't get in the clinic.
0: If you've lived in a small town, you know, community isn't just something people talk about. It's a feeling, the way people have your back. On Catalina Island, that feeling runs deeper because when you're surrounded by water, you learn to rely on each other.
1: I'm their only, you know, quasi-medical provider that they can see right away. But also, you have the same patients that you're seeing on a regular basis, and you feel the same things for them on a regular basis. So you get to know them and know their issues.
0: If you ask around, people will tell you that Sue is not just a familiar face. She's a trusted confidant, someone they count on. On an island, I see the distance, but what stands out more is the connection. For example, one time a girl and her parents came to the island, and the girl had recently been diagnosed with diabetes.
1: And she had forgotten her insulin. And I was actually off work. And they saw me on the street and they told me what happened. And I said, okay. So I went back in the pharmacy and found out what they were needing and took care of it and got her her insulin that she needed.
0: Back at Leo's drugstore, a woman with a baby comes in to pick up some medicine. Another woman asks if she should worry about her rash. Turns out she just needs some reassurance. And that's part of the job. Because on an island, healthcare happens through relationships.
1: I used to live up the street from here, where we are right now. And I was outside of my house and somebody stopped in their golf cart and started asking me a bunch of questions. I mean, I used to get questions all the time, even when I wasn't working.
0: On an island, everything, medications, supplies, need to come from somewhere else. And sometimes they don't get there on time.
1: Weather is a real concern over here. When the weather is bad, you know, especially if it's foggy over here and they can't fly. I've had times where I've had 5 days with no drug delivery.
0: When that happens, pharmacists are resourceful and find ways to get people the care they need.
1: If it's a drug that's got two different things and you don't have that, but you have each individual item and things like that, you just have to get creative.
0: When the exact medication isn't available, pharmacists sometimes have to get creative, carefully compounding or adapting what they do have. There are moments when the pressure builds, a prescription that's late, a patient who can't wait, situations where there's no easy solution.
1: And then they would expect that you could, you know, provide miracles to them.
0: 4,000 people live on Catalina Island, but its population doubles every time a cruise ship pulls in.
1: But the people that come off the cruise ship sometimes, I forgot my white pill and we're like, okay, what's the name of it? I don't know. Well, I'm sorry, I can't help you if you don't know the name of it. People would be very angry and upset and sometimes use bad language.
0: And not all of the challenges are visible. Insurance that won't cover a medication, prices that put it out of reach, times when the question isn't just what someone needs, but what they can afford.
1: Trying to navigate, you know, prior authorizations, phone calls to insurance companies, phone calls to doctors. It took up quite a bit of time from other aspects just to make sure that people got things that they needed.
0: And then there's the reality of keeping the doors open. Small pharmacies like Leo's are getting harder to sustain. Margins are thin, so the shelves don't just hold medicine. There are snacks, seasonal items, souvenirs. Those things are necessary to keep a place like this open.
1: A couple of those bosses, they knew that the pharmacy was not making the money, but that was important to them for the town, kind of, you know, to benefit the town, that the drugstore stayed viable.
0: Spend a little time on an island and you'll start to see it too. This story isn't just about one pharmacist doing her job. It's about how people in a community watch out for and take care of one another. One conversation at a time, one small act of trust at a time.
1: I would be in a group of people and they would say, oh, that's our pharmacist. She takes care of us. And that was pretty cool to feel that love back from the community.
0: Lauren Reinhardt has taken over as the new pharmacist. Now, Sue Ponce is on the other side of the counter at Leo's. When I met up with Sue this week on Catalina Island, she had recently cruised into retirement, literally. She and her husband just got back from a cruise to the Caribbean. She's back to Catalina to plan her next voyage. I guess you can take a girl out of the island, but you can't take the island out of a girl. This is Dr. Ulfat Sheikh for the Transom Story Workshop on Catalina Island. On my ferry back from the workshop, I thought about what's being done to try to keep pharmacies open for communities that need them the most. Some policy experts are pushing for a critical access pharmacy designation, like what some rural hospitals have, to provide financial protection for these essential pharmacies. Others are looking at ways to help new pharmacists deal with their student debt that often deters them from opening a store in a small town where salaries are lower. So as we wrap up, what should we take away? First, rural health depends on independent pharmacy sustainability. Policymakers talk about pharmacy deserts in cities. That's being 10 or more miles away from the nearest pharmacy. 10 miles doesn't sound like a huge problem if you have a reliable car and a free afternoon. But 10 miles is a real barrier if you rely on a bus system that doesn't run on weekends, or if you're elderly or recovering from surgery. Protecting rural pharmacies isn't just about business. It's about making sure your zip code doesn't determine your survival. Second, pharmacists are clinicians who are experts in medications. In the United States, counties with a low density of primary care physicians are 30% more likely to contain pharmacy deserts. So the areas losing their pharmacies are the exact same areas where patients already can't get a doctor's appointment. If we want to reduce the impact of the impending physician shortage, we have to let pharmacists practice to the full extent of their training. And finally, the loss of a pharmacy is an economic and social crisis. When the local drugstore vanishes, it takes away tax revenue, jobs, and a trusted health partner who knows your family history. We need to see these pharmacies as anchors of rural life that are worth saving. So the next time you pass by your local pharmacy, think about the fact that for a parent with a sick kid at 6 p.m., that isn't just a store. It's a lifeline. Thanks for tuning in. This was your host, Dr. Sheikh. 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
2: 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I'm Bill Buchanan. I'm your host. Thank you for tuning in today. Well, there are lots of ways to get to know someone you like, lots of ways to date. What if your outing consisted of you painting pictures together with your friend, partner, perhaps prospective spouse? A paint date. Well, the Davis Arts Center offers this as one of its workshops and classes this spring. A paint date on May 16th. It's a clever idea for getting people to think about taking up a paintbrush in front of an easel, but the social side also interests me. What do people paint when they have an hour to paint something in the presence of a friend? Or maybe someone they want to impress? Are there any stories here? Well, today we're talking with the instructor of the class, Rochelle Carlson, known in the class, at least sometimes, as Miss Rainbow. And we're also talking with Sam King. She's the executive director of the Arts Center. Now, it's been a while since we've checked in with this longtime Davis nonprofit, so we'll also hear about what else the center is doing this spring and how it's doing in this, its 67th year. Sam and Rochelle, thank you for joining us today on Davisville.
3: Thanks for having us.
4: Thanks for having us, Bill.
2: So let's start with the paint dates. And Rochelle, you teach it. So could you briefly tell us how this works and what gave you the idea for it?
4: Paint Date is a once monthly workshop that I host in our community art studio at the Davis Arts Center. The idea was from paint and sips. I've been to a few paint and sips where, you know, you go, an instructor is teaching, they provide some alcoholic beverages, which is what I provide as well in my workshop. And I like to put a little twist on my paint and sip nights because I like to invite people who are coming as partners or as first dates or even as best friends, whoever you want to bring. Paint Date is not only for couples, it's for anyone who is a dynamic duo. And what I like to do in this workshop is I like to present a guided painting. So I'll be doing a predetermined art piece for folks who just want to follow along. But I also offer the option for people to just kind of do their own thing, explore their creativity. One big element that I've really enjoyed doing is that I have limited participants to only one color. And that might sound pretty tricky because how can you do an entire painting with only one color? But we talk about shades. So I'll say, grab some white, grab some darker shade like black or brown that you'll mix into your main color. And then we have an entire shade range of color. And then what happens is every 10 minutes, the participants swap their canvases. So then they are painting on each other's canvas. And by the end of the workshop, you get these two beautiful correlative paintings that have each other's colors on them. So you can see how your paint date added to your painting. And you can have that memory of the time with them.
2: Okay, so this is sort of confirming my hunch that this is about interaction as much as it is about the painting itself. And I'm imagining as the class goes on, someone looking over and saying, wait, what are you doing to my painting? Or, oh, that's really cool, or something like that. Do you see that kind of dynamic? I imagine that could be wonderful, or people might go, wait, what? You think that? You know, but what do you see?
4: I see a lot of collaborative work, actually. I see a lot of people talking with each other and actually talking about how they want to work together to create their piece. I, at the beginning of this, was expecting, you know, people would just swap and just kind of do their own thing. But no, they talk about it. They're like, okay, I'm going to use this color. What color are you going to use? I'm going to do these details. Can I add this over here? Which was pretty interesting because, you know, communication is key in relationships, and whether that's friendships, partnerships. And so we're seeing that communication happening with art as well, which is pretty fantastic. One of my favorite things I've seen is just a little bit of teasing, just like, oh my goodness, like, what is that over there? This looks kind of silly. Let me add to it and let's create like this really silly masterpiece together. Because we have people coming in with all, you know, artistic levels, and just that fun element, the teasing, the, oh my gosh, I didn't expect you to do that. That provides some really great conversation.
2: Now, you had a phrase early on, I want to make sure I understood. You called paint and sip, right? That was the phrase. And that's the idea, is you're going to come in and sip some alcohol, I suppose, while you're learning to paint. And so your point is, this is that kind of an event, but it's much more focused. Now, is the alcohol to kind of loosen inhibitions a little bit, you know, get people to, you know, relax rather than seize up?
4: That's a good question. I focus less on like what the alcohol does. I focus on it more as like a, if you want to come in and you want this complementary thing happening with your artwork, alcohol and wine specifically, which is what we tend to serve, is just, it's a complimentary thing. It makes it feel more elevated, makes it feel more like a date. I also offer non-alcoholic beverages like apple cider, water, of course. And actually back in February, we had a Galentine's paint date and we had mimosas during that. So to add a little something to your paint date.
2: Sam, in a minute, I'm going to want to ask what you think about all this from your role as, you know, arts advocate and director of the Arts Center and things, but I want to ask a little bit more about the class. Rochelle, can you tell from when you're instructing, how many people are there on a date versus how many are just sort of there as buddies?
4: I think the title actually does have a lot to do with it, Paint Date, because, for example, the Galentine's edition we had definitely seemed like it was many more friends coming in and celebrating, you know, gals or pals. And paint date definitely has that connotation of like, you kind of know each other, you're maybe romantically interested, but I like to make it clear in the language surrounding it that this is also for people who are not dating their friends or getting to know people, right? So I would say on average about 1 to 2 couples that I see come in are friends or getting to know each other. And then a large amount is people who have known each other for a while.
2: So Sam, what do you make of all this?
3: I've been smiling and beaming from ear to ear. This program, the idea of workshops came about last spring. It was brand new to the Davis Arts Center. We had never run workshops this way before. And I challenged Rochelle in particular and my staff, let's think outside of the box here, right? And Rochelle is extremely gifted in thinking outside of the box. Workshops are her really big sweet spot. It's part of the reason she's also our program manager now. And this makes me so happy to see the Art Center expanded in this way. We're bringing in different types of people, couples, families, friends, and the workshops are fun. I love coming in at the end of the workshop to see the artwork people are doing, to check in on how much they loved it. And the paint and sip and Galentine's Day in particular are just a wild hit with people when they come through. They love it.
2: Now, this next one is at 6 o'clock at night on a Saturday. I don't know if you're also there, but if you are, I'm wondering if you hear laughter coming down the hallway from the studio or something like that as the paint date unravels. Or not
3: Absolutely.
2: Unravels, but as advances.
3: Absolutely. You know, it starts where everyone feels a little bit awkward, right? They come in, they're not sure what to expect. I'm also not an artist, so I would also enter something like that with a little trepidation, right? How is this going to go? But as it progresses, you hear a lot of laughter, a lot of giggling. People are pretty enthusiastic as they walk out of the door sharing their artwork, and they definitely want to share their artwork with everybody else. They want everybody to see what they made. It's a fabulous event.
2: You know, Rochelle, you had said that you limit people to one color. And as I thought, because these workshops only last, well, they're an hour and 15 minutes, right? And the first 15 minutes of that is with the wine. So you've only got an hour. It's like speed painting, speed dating. But I can see it if you limit to one color, then you're also helping people focus quickly, right? And at the same time, you're also showing them white or blue or whatever color, green, isn't just white or blue or green. There's different elements to it. So I think I see what you're doing there as an instructor as well. You're kind of showing them more, but doing it quickly.
4: Absolutely. I have a fine arts background. And so in everything that I attempt to teach, whether it's a fun workshop or a full hands-on class, I try to incorporate some fine arts education into it. It's one of our values at the Davis Art Center. We like to provide the education aspect of the arts. And so I like to share just little tidbits of how can you progress from just a paint and sip into, okay, now we are making art, right? So I like to focus on shading. I like to talk about details. I like to talk about how you can really slow down a painting. The canvases we're using are not very big. You could theoretically finish a canvas in maybe 10 minutes, but we have a full hour for this. And it doesn't seem like a lot of time, or maybe it seems like too much time, but the pacing of the workshop helps folks. Okay, are you done with this step? Then can we move on to the next step? Every 10 minutes, we're swapping canvases, right, to make that collaborative piece. So I really talk about, what else can you add if you haven't used the full 10 minutes to paint? Or how can you slow down if you're going too fast? Or maybe how can you pace yourself a little better if you're taking too long in one of these 10-minute periods? And that just is one of like the fine arts education aspects of this workshop. And it's very subtle. I don't advertise it as, I'm giving you an education, but I like to hand out these little like tips and tricks for how can you really view this as an art piece. And you don't have to take it away as a full masterpiece, right? It is a fun workshop. It's meant to be fun. It's meant to get to know the other person. But I like to provide the option to people to take away from it what they would like.
2: Have you learned anything about human nature or people from teaching this class?
4: Very much. I've learned that people are very hard on themselves when it comes to making art. Even if it's a fun thing like a paint date, right through the door, unfortunately, I've heard a lot of, well, I don't know what I'm doing, or this is too difficult, or I'm not a good artist. And what I like to tell folks who come in is, you are here, you have a paintbrush in your hand, you are an artist. Doesn't matter what the product is, it's about the process. And so that's another value that we have at the Art Center. We're very process-based. Are you having fun? Are you learning something? Are you trying something new? One of our values for the studio itself, we call them the four Bs. It's be kind to materials, be safe, be kind to others, and most importantly, be kind to yourself. And this goes for all ages. The be kind to yourself is something that everybody struggles with when it comes to art, especially beginners coming into an art space, or even experienced artists. Being kind to yourself as an artist. So during these paint dates, I try to remind people, we're here to have fun. We're not here to make a masterpiece, but you will make a masterpiece because it's yours. You're
2: And
4: making art.
2: when it's done, do you think you've reached people?
4: I do. I do because you know what? Every single person's painting that is finished, whether or not they feel some sort of way about it, I always look at everyone's piece and I'm just blown away by the work that they've made, whether or not they can see it themselves. And every person who comes out of these workshops has left with a smile on their face. Any frustration that was there at the beginning kind of melts away. And we have these lovely groups of people. I've taken photos after every workshop, just holding up their work and smiling and either saying like, oh, I want to add more when I go home, or I want to hang this up. So I definitely see the confidence come out at the end of the 1 hour workshop.
2: This next question is probably for both of you, but another thing that struck me about the class, and I think the Art Center in general, is it's analog in an age that's getting more and more digital. Is that a deliberate part of your intent, or is that just sort of a side effect?
3: I'll jump in on this one. That's definitely deliberate right now. We don't offer any digital media courses. We don't offer any digital artwork. We focus on hands-on process-based learning because it's a really good way to connect with yourself, give yourself time to get your hands messy, hands into the art, and really check out from that portion of the world.
2: Rochelle, anything you would add to that?
4: I actually just had a conversation about this with one of our Family Open Studio participants. Family Open Studio is a program we have every Friday, 5 to 7 p.m., and it's free for anyone and everyone to attend. And one of the participants, who was actually from out of town, from North Carolina, came with two boys, and They were coloring on our paper on our tables that we have that, people can color on if they want to. And I was having a conversation with this visitor, and he was just saying that, at home they're always on electronics, playing video games, whatever. Not that those are bad things. I play video games too. But that, there's so much screen time involved with either school or hobbies or just in day to day that they could come here to this program and just be completely off screens, off any sort of electronics, and everything that they were doing for that 2 hour period was just analog. It helped their minds sort of clear up from the day. And this participant was just saying that how needed that this is for not only kids, but for adults too, all ages. And that really stuck with me because it's true. We are in such a technology-based world right now that to find things that are completely analog is kind of difficult. So in my classes, whenever people come in, they're away from their electronics for a full 2 hours. And it's wonderful to see people just kind of take that break, do analog media. And it's definitely something that I find is very important.
2: Yeah. I'm going to do a quick station ID. This is Davisville on KDRT 95.7 FM in Davis, California. I'm Bill Buchanan, and we are talking with Rochelle Carlson and Sam King. Rochelle is, well, she's here today because she teaches a workshop called Paint Date, next one coming up in mid-May. She's also the program manager. Sam is the executive director of the Davis Arts Center. This conversation is reminding me a little bit of, I think it was about 4 years ago, I talked to some students at UC Davis who had done something I thought was really interesting. This was when the pandemic was starting to ease up. And just kind of organically, they started, this small group started knitting, well, they crocheted little dinosaurs. And then they would hide them on campus, largely, maybe always on campus, I forget. And then they would put out clues where you could find them. And part of the goal that I took from what they were doing was to draw students back out among each other. I mean, it was fun. You could just take it as fun, if nothing else, like an Easter egg hunt. But, the pandemic had isolated everybody, and this was their way of saying, hey, come on out and play, basically. And we're all kind of doing this to ourselves now with technology. The pandemic's not isolating us anymore, but technology is. And so, in a way, what you're doing, what anyone is doing that's analog right now, is both very old school, but also kind of cutting edge, because I think we've all grown suspicious of what the screen is doing to us. And, you're telling people, come on down, put a paintbrush in your hand. Sam, I wanted to ask, the Art Center was hammered by the pandemic, like a lot of nonprofits, maybe every nonprofit. How's the Art Center doing now?
3: The Art Center is actually in a fantastic place. Coming out of COVID, it was extremely difficult for us to get our feet on the ground again. We were one of the first people to offer a safe summer camp in 2021, and it sort of developed from there. I've been on board for just about 2 years now, and we have doubled our classes. We've expanded into workshops. Rochelle mentioned our kind of signature program, which is this free family open studio. It actually ties into what you're talking about bringing people together. So we have our free family open studio, which is for all ages. We have our Sunday art cafe, which is for adults to come and make crafts together. And then on our ceramics side, we have our ceramics open studio, where anybody in any of our ceramics program can come pretty much all day, every day to make and create together. We're very fortunate in that we sought different forms of revenue beyond just grants, right? We got hammered in grants, we got hammered in funding. And so we created kind of a curriculum that's a different stream of revenue that helps fund the Art Center. So this has enabled us to grow in a way that's true to our mission that everybody and children in particular have access to an arts education. So where other nonprofits are sort of frozen right now and struggling, we are in a rapid growth space. So we're very fortunate in where we are, and we're going to use that to make sure we expand these free programs and more access.
2: That's pretty unusual, I think, isn't it? To be a thriving nonprofit in
3: It is.
2: 2026? Yeah.
3: It is. Yep, we are in a definite unique position, and it was very hard to get here. We had some hairy years in order to make this happen. There were some lean times at the Art Center for sure. I asked a lot of my staff, Rochelle, Vex, and Nicole, and I were quite the team to get this get to where we are today. So very proud of my small but mighty team, and really thrilled that we have this pretty much a quasi arts endowment that's allowing us to grow the way we are.
2: And did I understand you were able to achieve a lot of that by the curriculum that you offer? Because I know you charge, well, there's a fee for the paint date, there's a fee for some things, and you're saying others are free,
3: Yes.
2: but you're able to basically do what you need to do by the tuition you charge?
3: No, so the we do have tuition for our classes. We actually have essentially a startup. We have a K-6 visual arts curriculum that operates under our mission. It is to provide access for arts education. We are in contract with one school district, Elk Grove. We are going to be in contract with another one very shortly. And that stream of revenue has shored up our finances. It's very difficult to depend on class revenue, workshop revenue, especially because we do not charge, as you know, like our workshop prices are pretty cheap, right? They're pretty inexpensive. So this allows us to keep prices down. It allows us to offer a robust scholarship program. And we are really mission focused moving forward that we're going to use the stream of revenue to expand free programming and just keep costs as low as possible.
2: I was looking up the Art Center history a little bit, and I've lived in Davis quite a while. I had forgotten, if I ever knew, that the Art Center dates to 1959.
3: It does.
2: So I looked up. Davis was population was about 8,500 back then, and UC Davis had just 2,000 students, which isn't much larger than Davis Senior High School is right now. So in other words, the center's had to adopt a lot over the years, and I guess this is your latest adaptation.
3: It is very much. Yep. We have been in existence, like you said, 67 years. We've been in our building for just about 40 years. And the Art Center, I think, would have to be famous for pivoting, right? We've had to pivot quite a bit along the way. As a newer executive director, I've kind of taken a deep dive into the history and what's been successful and what hasn't. Our mission work has always been the same. We want to provide arts to everybody, but we've had a lot of change in the Art Center, in particular since the pandemic. It's been a period of rapid change.
2: You were also in the news this last week. I saw the item in the Enterprise about the artworks. I gather they're mostly prints. I don't know if there's some originals.
3: There are some originals. We even had some sculpture work in there. Our permanent collection does date back to 1959, donated by supporters and artists. And we did have a gallery space up until 2019. So our gallery has been closed till 2019, and we have shared artwork out in community, but mostly the permanent collection was sitting in storage. And it was very sad to see this artwork lingering in a place where no one can see it. So we worked with a curator who's actually a teacher at the high school, Luke Turner, and he helped us place pieces with the Minetti-Schrem, pieces with the Mills College Museum, and also Northeastern University. And then everything else we have donated to the Friends of the Library to support their programming.
2: Yeah, and some of these artists are genuinely famous artists. I mean,
3: Yes.
2: some of them are well known locally, but some of them have achieved a national standing. You donate them to the Friends of the Library, and then they're selling them, right, monthly in their book sale, and the price is $100 or less. Is that what I understood?
3: There are a few key pieces. So the Arneson paintings, Arneson is our most favorite famous artist,
2: Yeah,
3: you know,
2: Robert
3: Ames, of course,
2: Arneson. Yeah, Robert
3: Robert
2: Arneson.
3: Arneson. And the main print for that did go to the Minetti-Schrem. We kept a print of the Arneson and we donated one to the Friends of the Library. And we have had over 15 sales throughout our existence of our artwork, where we have, at times where financing has been difficult for the Art Center, we have had artwork sales, right? It's a pretty big tradition. We just want the artwork to be out there. And I think the Friends of the Library want the same thing. They want people to have access to great art. So, yep, they're keeping their prices low, making it accessible. I do think there are a couple of key pieces that will be a little pricier.
2: Well, some of them, I'm sure, are more valuable than that. But the
3: Yes.
2: whole idea, right, is to get it out into the community so people can see them.
3: Yes.
2: So we have a few minutes left. You know what? I told people I was going to be talking with you. Two questions came up beyond just the Art Center itself. One was the crafts event, or I forget what, now what it was called, but every November, December, craftspeople would come in and sell crafts, and you had the kids' store, you
3: The
2: know.
3: holiday sale.
2: The holiday sale. Now that you haven't done that for several years, the pandemic ended that. I mean, is that gone for good?
3: Yes. So the holiday sale, that decision to end it predated my time, thankfully, because I think that was a rough decision to make. Unfortunately, Davis Art Center lost money in the last few years with the holiday sale. And we also had to close down to for we had to close our classes down. It was very disruptive. And as a nonprofit, you can't run events that don't help you raise money. It just didn't fiscally make sense. Also, Davis now has the Craft and Vintage Fair every month. There's a fabulous holiday sale at the Pence. The Artery also has a fabulous holiday sale. So when we shut our doors, I think other organizations sort of filled into that gap.
2: Okay. So the cost of running it basically was more than you got
3: Yes.
2: revenue from it. Okay. The other one was the outdoor stage that used to be out back where, an Acme theater company, the youth theater in town would usually do their Memorial Day play back there. I saw a couple back there myself. That's gone. Tell me about that.
3: That was unfortunately a decision made by dry rot. So the outdoor stage and actually the indoor stage shared a wall, and that entire wall came down in 2024. So we had to, what started as a tiny bit of dry rot, we realized it covered the entire expanse. So the stage had to go. It wasn't a decision we made lightly. However, we do still have Acme in the building. They do still rehearse with us. They've put on some small performances. In fact, we do now offer any youth arts organization can have free practice and performance space. We did take away the stage, and we do realize that was extremely impactful for the community. So we're trying to make up with that by supporting youth arts the best we can.
2: Well, and dry rot, I'm reminded of Neil Young, Rust Never Sleeps. I mean, you could adapt that. Dry rot eventually, will make have its way. So we're getting near the end of the show. Rochelle, it sounds like you teach Paint Date monthly, so there's going to be more. I mentioned one in May, but there's going to be, and are they themed? Are you going to do one like in the summer that's, I don't know, heat resistant paints or something?
4: Summer would be fun to do some cyanotyping, actually. That's a wonderful idea. I try to do these once a month, the best I can. In summer, we do have our summer camps coming up, our youth summer camps, and so it will be a very busy time, but I will still try to get a paint date on the books at least once a month. And I have, outside of that, other opportunities for what could be paint dates. So, for example, our art cafe happens every second and fourth Sunday from 10 a.m. to 12 p.m. It's an open studio where you can come into the same community art studio where the paint dates happen, and you have access to all of the materials that are in our community art studio. It's a wonderful opportunity to just explore your artistic skills. You can bring a date for that as well. Have a nice brunch and then come do art, or the opposite. And so I would say if you can't make a paint date, try the art cafe because you have all of the same supplies that you would have access to at the paint date, aside from the alcoholic beverages.
2: So it's sort of it could be a clandestine paint date, if one of those things if you didn't want to put the pressure of an actual date on it.
4: Absolutely.
2: All right. Well, we've come to the end of website. It's the Davis Arts Center. Is that that's the URL? Davis Arts Center, and that S is important. I know that was a name change a
4: Yes.
2: few years ago. Dot org, and then that has all this information on it, right? All right. Well, we've been talking with Rochelle Carlson and Sam King of the Davis Art Center. Rochelle and Sam, thank you for talking with us today.
3: Thanks for having
4: Thank
3: us.
4: you
3: This
2: so
3: was
2: much, Bill.
3: wonderful.
2: I'm Bill Buchanan. This is Davisville on KDRT 95.7 FM, Davis, California, kdrt.org/Davisville online. 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
1: And that music means it's time for the Davis Garden Show. This is Don Shore.
2: And this is Lois Richter on a bright overcast Davis State. Danny, the weather is so weird.
1: It's pretty much what everyone's been saying for the last week. We had some rain the other day. It was a pretty good amount of rain, about an inch.

This is very cool. We've played in this theater one time, but we have not done the program. So it's an honor to be part of the program.

0: Good night, Texas. Welcome to E-Town. Avi and Pat, you both got interesting names. Avi Vineker and Pat Dire Wolf. And as I understand it, the Dire Wolf went extinct 9,000 years ago. So how did you get that name?
1: That's true. People used to ask me if my parents were big Deadheads, because there's a song,
0: right?
1: Dire Wolf.
0: Yeah.
1: And then that switched over at some point to people asking me if I was into Game of Thrones. I'm not sure if they were asking if I had changed my name based on being a fan of Game of Thrones.
0: Paleontologists, maybe, yeah.
1: Yeah.
0: And Avi, it's Vineker. Cool. Well, welcome. How did you guys meet? We know the story about Goodnight, Texas and finding the midpoint between where you guys lived. How did you meet?
2: We met in like 2007.
0: Yeah.
2: And the first thing I said to him was, are you a fan of Game of Thrones? And he said, that doesn't exist yet.
0: Yeah. am I right that you have an interest and a fascination with sort of 19th century stuff, old photographs and letters and stories and things like that?
2: Yeah. My family just kind of saved everything, and everything kind of funneled to my grandmother on my mom's side. So we had all the documents, deeds. We had a clock from the 18th century. We just kind of kept everything, and I have the same tendencies if you look at my garage.
0: Yeah.
2: I just kind of always was fascinated with old stories. My grandparents told stuff like that. I think Pat was too.
1: Yeah, it turned out that my mom had a lot of stuff too.
0: Yeah, yeah.
1: you can just imagine a lot of stories by looking at a lot of really old photographs.
0: Well, not all kids think it's cool when their parents have a lot of old stuff. A lot of people, oh God, I'm going to go get involved with Game of Thrones.
2: Yeah.
0: And Avi, I know you were a little bit late coming to the mandolin, right? That was a later addition to your musical repertoire, and it kind of taught you some stuff, right?
2: When I started playing it, like, I just kind of couldn't stop making up songs on this thing. And it was just like, I couldn't contain myself. So I just kind of started trying to learn to do it in my own guitar way.
1: I'm sure you've had this experience, Nick, because I've seen some of the instruments you have. When you get a new weird instrument, there's just all sorts of music in it.
0: Yeah, that's right. It teaches you stuff.
2: Yeah.
0: But in Avi's case, it also introduced him to an opportunity to play in Metallica, which is not what you think of as a old mandolin, kind of a gateway drug leading to this experience. But in your case, that happened.
2: I've worked for them for many years, and they know I have a band, and they know I play mandolin and sing. So I ended up kind of playing with them, and they play acoustic sometimes.
0: Yeah.
2: It's really amazing. And they really are into different genres of music and things, and I think they see the connection between bluegrass and Americana and the heaviness that is heavy metal.
0: And playing on the Howard Stern show with Metallica is a thing that you can, you know, again, not many folk rock mandolinists from San Francisco get to say they've done that. And what about practicing and getting together when you guys live so far apart? Is it a hassle? You just do it on the road and wait till you have gigs and connect? And
1: we always kind of break it in on the first show of the tour. That's the throwaway one, which is this one. So,
0: thank you.
1: You're welcome.
0: Thank you. Yeah. I know you've gotten a lot of placement of songs in like film and TV shows and commercials. Is that something you have to also sort of study and practice and train to be good at that?
2: I think we just got very lucky is all it is.
0: And then it's just lemmings following each other.
2: I guess so. Yeah. Then they're like, wait, that was in a Coors commercial. Sure. Let's put it in Tiger King.
0: Yeah, that's right. The first episode of Tiger King was like 2 minutes of your song, right?
2: Bizarrely, yes.
0: Yeah.
1: Our manager pitched it and said, there's this Netflix documentary. It's called Big Cat Country. We were like, okay. I totally forgot about it. And then 9 months later, everybody was texting me, hey, man, you didn't tell me you were on Tiger King.
0: Yeah.
1: And I was like, what's Tiger King?
0: Yeah. Yeah. I think it's a Dire Wolf Tiger King connection. Not totally sure. Yeah. Well, listen, we've got much more music to play. Glad you're here, and welcome back, if you would, to E-Town. Good night, Texas.
2: Why don't we get Nick and Helen on this one?
3: Okay, should we try it?
4: Let's nail it.
3: Here goes nothing.

0: That's Goodnight Texas from San Francisco and Chapel Hill. That's Avi Vineker on vocals, mandolin, and guitar. Patrick Dyer-Wolf on vocals and banjo and guitar. Joshua James Jackson on the bass. Cody Rhodes on the drums. They will be back to play some more music later on in the show.
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0: I'm Nick Forster. You are listening to E-Town. Goodnight Texas is going to be back to play some more music in a little while. And we've got a great duo, Jerron Paxton and Dennis Lichtman from New York. They are just a delightful duo. They have a lot of great music in them. Banjo, mandolin, clarinet, more. You're going to hear some great stuff. Okay, so I know that things are a little strange out in the world these days, and it's easy to get discouraged. But there are always good people doing good things. It's happening out there. We have, for many years, tried to share those stories with you, and this week is no exception. Our next guest, Nicole Watson, is one of those people. She's a filmmaker, explorer, adventurer, innovator. She's been for many years finding ways to infuse an awareness of the challenges our planet is facing in all of her work, whether that's making documentaries or producing music festivals, starting nonprofits or advising others. She's been busy. And she's here this week to tell us about a project that's making a real difference for young people in Africa. Please welcome to E-Town, Nicole Watson. Welcome, Nicole. So glad you're here.
1: So great to be here.
0: Yeah, it was a nice coincidence. So tell me about what's going on. As I understand it, you started a nonprofit organization.
1: Yeah.
0: Econic.
1: Yeah, so I moved down to Los Angeles around 2010 to pursue film industry work. At that time, it was front of the camera, but I slowly moved more into producing and directing with a goal to create impact-driven programs, ideally around wildlife conservation or documentaries with impact.
0: Yeah.
1: It kind of led into launching the nonprofit. And then as I started working more with impact-driven projects overseas, I was just feeling a lot more of a charge and an energy flow when I was working on that versus some of the film work. So I moved more into the nonprofit work. I wanted to move more into the environmental side. And so when I moved over to Kenya, I was able to do just that.
0: As I understand it, northern Kenya, there are a lot of regions that don't have electricity, right?
1: Yeah, so it's off-grid regions.
0: And so for young people who are trying to stay in school, and particularly for young girls, this is a critical obstacle that they face, which is when the sun goes down, no more reading, no more homework, no nothing, unless they are huddled by a fire somewhere.
1: Yeah, exactly.
0: And you found a different way to help them with that.
1: Yeah, so we did a number of projects. We built a school and library, did a lot of tree planting, and then we were also doing solar light distribution in schools, working with different off-grid schools. And that one we had the biggest traction with, and we started having the biggest impact. And I also shot a documentary film about that. And through the process of the film, we started interviewing some of the moms and students in the communities, also the elders, and learning about the unexpected impacts from the solar lamps.
0: How big are they, the solar lamps?
1: They're just like, you know, the size of your palm, really.
0: Yeah.
1: And one side has solar, other side's a light, three different...
0: Intensities,
1: yeah.
0: So they are just simple on a stand.
1: Yep.
0: And one part is the solar panel and the other part is the light. And when they charge during the daylight, how long can they illuminate whatever the kids are working on?
1: On the low beam, about 9 to 10 hours.
0: Oh, wow.
1: Medium, about 5 or 6. And the high beam, I think about 3 or 4.
0: 3 or 4 hours.
1: Yeah. So
0: plenty of time before they need to go to sleep.
1: Yeah, so we were measuring the metrics of educational performance from the previous 2 years, but once we went into the village and spoke with everybody, we learned that not only were they scaring away hyena from the livestock and getting snakes and scorpions out of the homestead, they were no longer breathing over kerosene and fire, so health
0: right.
1: issues.
0: Yeah.
1: But we learned, the moms and some of the girls told us that when they put a light outside the hut at night, strangers or raiders who often come to steal livestock and who also come in and assault them under the cover of darkness will no longer come into their huts.
0: Wow, so it's a huge impact.
1: So the girls are saying, yeah, with the light now we can sleep comfortably, like
0: wow. So
1: nonchalant, where this was a major issue, you know?
0: There's been a lot of studies that also show that for girls especially, staying in school makes a huge difference in Africa in particular, because otherwise they're diverted into some, you know, early marriages and taken out of the educational process.
1: Yeah, so if a student shows a bit of ambitious spirit within school, often the family will come together and support them.
0: So quickly, the solar lights, you found that was a place that really could make a difference.
1: Mm-hmm.
0: Then you have to make them. So somebody manufactures them, and somebody pays for them, and somebody distributes them. So is that all you? Are you paying for stuff and making them and spreading them
1: around? I'm not making them yet.
0: Yeah.
1: But I have been working with some designs to make a more sustainable, eco-friendly light than just the regular plastic ones that we're buying. my foundation, Iconic Earth, does fundraise to pay for the lights. Mm-hmm. They run about $4 to $5 a piece wholesale right now. Nice.
0: You've distributed how many so far, do you think?
1: We've distributed to about 7,000 children. But our new goal is to reach 1 million children by 2030.
0: Oh, wow.
1: And I have a new partner that's come on board called Child Fund. They're from the States. They've been around for 85 years. They're in 70 countries with their alliance members. They love our program. They're allowing us to scale into more countries.
0: Any direct stories of the impact from the lights that you've distributed?
1: Yeah, so one of the elders ran up to me in one of the villages, and he's like, Nicole, it's like we have light in our community now. And he's like, you wouldn't believe it. I used to come home, and I couldn't see my wife's face or my children's face, and we kind of communicate in a certain way, but now I come home and I can see their expressions. So we're actually communicating differently with a light at home.
0: It's such a simple thing to be able to provide inexpensively, but really impactful work that makes a difference in the families that you're sort of exposing this new idea to. I can't imagine what the downside would be.
1: The only downside I can see is the waste factor. So it does have a 5-year lifespan.
0: Yeah.
1: What I would like to do is develop our own solar light using either a hemp-based plastic or a sea waste plastic, so at least second use, and do the casing in something more sustainable.
0: Yeah. Well, it's cool that you've been on this journey and you want to make a difference and you found a spot where you really can, and now you can double down and set a very audacious goal, 1 million kids by 2030. Mm-hmm. And if people want to learn more, is there a website they can go to and look at stuff?
1: www.iconicearth.com. It's kind of like iconic, but eco-iconic, E-C-O-N-I-C.
0: Well, thanks for being with us. Thanks for sharing your story. And if people want to learn more, it's iconicearth.org. You can find out more about Nicole's work. And I know, in fact, there are film clips of some of the work she's doing. So thanks again for being here, Nicole. Thanks for joining us on E-Town.
1: Definitely. I love Boulder, so it's so great to be here.
0: Thank you. I mentioned that Goodnight Texas is going to be back to play some more music in a little while. And right now I want to tell you about our next guests. Dennis Lichtman and Jerron Paxton are two serious musicians. Dennis, among many other things, runs the Trad Jazz Jam Session at Mona's in New York City. Big celebrated jam session that the New York Times and Wall Street Journal all write about. And he has played at Carnegie Hall. He's taught master classes all over the place. He plays the violin and the clarinet and the mandolin. He has been featured in film and TV, and he's played with David Byrne and all kinds of stuff. So he's a big deal in his own way. Jerron Paxton, similarly, is a big deal in his own way, unique character. He is the master and expert of all kinds of pre-World War II black music, whether it's 19th century banjo music, New Orleans stride piano, ragtime, or blues. Jerron can do it all, and he can do it really well. You're about to see for yourselves. We've been trying to make this happen for a while. American roots music like you've never heard it, probably. Please help me welcome to E-Town for their first visit, Jerron Paxton and Dennis Lichtman.
2: Yeah, thank you, thank you.
3: That was a lovely introduction.
2: Yeah.
3: I've got to earn every word of it.

0: Why, thank you. Why, thank you.
1: Dennis Lickman shredding the mandolin.
0: Jerron Paxton shredding the guitar.
1: Thank you very much for that lovely reception. We came all the way from the lovely borough of Queens, the working borough, the most diverse borough.
0: The borough with the best food.
1: Yeah, I think so. I think so.
0: I know so.
1: They'll fight us on that in Manhattan, but to hell with them in a oblong little island.
0: That's right. Well, that first tune was called Teasin' the Frets. It was the B-side to Pickin' the Guitar by the great guitarist and singer Nick Lucas, who recorded those two sides in 1922 at the age of 25.
1: He had some good B-sides.
0: He did.
1: The other good B-side of Nick Lucas was Tiptoe Through the Tulips.
0: That's right. That was a big hit for him long before...
1: No, it wasn't.
0: Was it not?
1: No.
0: Well, it was a huge hit for Tiny Tim, but Nick Lucas... I do stand corrected. Thank you, Jerron.
1: Nick Lucas didn't give a damn about Tiptoe. All right. We will bring something to you that we have found here waiting on us as soon as we arrived. That was some good old-fashioned sunshine.

0: Little sunshine.
1: Thank you, Ron.
2: All right, Dennis Lichtman, Jerron Paxton, welcome to E-Town. Yeah. You guys sound great.
3: Well, thank you.
4: Oh, yeah, thanks, man. Nick.
2: No, I'm so glad this happened. So I was talking to the Goodnight Texas guys about how their parents or grandparents had a whole bunch of old things in their universe when they were growing up, and that just sort of inspired them. What got you on this path of looking back to early music from our musical heritage?
4: Well, I heard all kinds of music when I was a kid. My mom was a classical music, or is a classical music buff, and she had played clarinet when she was younger and also piano and had classical records going in the house all the time. So I had classical lessons on violin and clarinet starting when I was a pretty little kid. I was supposed to choose, and I never chose and just kept adding and so on and so forth. But in addition to adding instruments to the arsenal, I also kept adding styles of music because I would hear something and maybe not know what it was exactly, yeah. But something would just stick in there. And I remember as a kid hearing a band playing in a park, just a free public concert, and I just loved the beat. I mean, the music just felt good, but I remember hearing the clarinet kind of weaving around what all the other instruments were doing and thinking, I have no idea what that clarinet player is doing, but I want to figure it out someday. That just happened over the years with various styles of music that just, I heard it and just something in me went, I need to know more about that.
2: Yeah. And Jerron, you were just born that way, right?
3: So I've been told.
2: You're born old.
3: Yeah. There are several people who've known me since infancy who can attest to that situation. I was known as the little old man since I was about 8 years old.
2: Wow.
3: Getting in trouble for doing things and saying things I didn't know were for adults.
2: Yeah.
3: You know? I'm a Negrosaurus Rex. They saw me frozen in the ice with my banjo, thawed me out, and brought me here.
2: Yeah. All the tunes intact. I don't know if you guys ever read, Billy Bragg wrote a book about the history of skiffle music in England. And the one thing that one of the things I took away from that book is that it was trad jazz that was actually catching on like wildfire in the early 50s in London and around that. Kids were crazy about trad jazz, and there were bands that were forming, and there were people who were making pilgrimages to New Orleans and coming back. On one of those pilgrimages, they also brought back Lead Belly and Big Bill Broomsey and a couple of other more folk tradition musicians. And that led to the skiffle craze, which of course led to eventually the British invasion. So it's really interesting to think about the excitement of that sound from New Orleans in the 20s as those ingredients came together. And it was pretty special, right?
4: Sure. Well, there have always been waves and cycles of interest in things of a certain time period, like traditional jazz we're talking about now, but blues and folk music on string instruments and ragtime and all these other types of music weren't initially separated into different genres. They were all blended together, and then record companies found that they could sell more records if they know this is a blues record and this is a jazz record and this is a folk record and all of that stuff. It was just always mixed together. Louis Armstrong recorded with Jimmy Rogers in 1930, and then 25 years later, wow, blues and folk and jazz are being put together in one thing in England. I'm glad that that happened. I'm not denigrating that entire movement, but
2: you kind of
4: wasn't brand new, but when young people catch on to something and start doing it in a way that's exciting, that's never a bad thing.
2: Yeah.
4: It just doesn't mean that that's the first time it was ever done.
2: No, it's like Bela Fleck saying, I watched the Beverly Hillbillies, and that's the first time I ever heard somebody play the banjo.
4: Great.
2: Welcome.
4: That's awesome.
2: I will say that when I was 5, there were 2 records in my dad's record collection that I just latched onto. One was by Bix Beiderbecke, and one was by Jelly Roll Morton. I have no idea why, but as a 5-year-old kid, those are like, this is cool. There's energy here that I was chasing. Jerron, the banjo, I met a guy a long time ago named Clark Buehling who was interested in playing what's called classical banjo.
3: Classic.
2: Mm. Elucidate.
3: Classic banjo is the music that was built around the modern banjo. Bluegrass, which people tend to treat like it's an old, ancient style that's hundreds of years old, came out after World War II. That's true. It's a style of the middle 40s and early 50s. Old-time music, which people think is an ancient music that I hear people... One of my friends who shall remain nameless loves going on these long rants about this is a music that goes back before minstrelsy. It goes back before these books were published. And I was like, all right, well, why are you playing it on a banjo from Chicago in 1930 with your southern self? And, you know.
2: So there's rules, is what you're saying.
3: Some people, when you ain't got talent, you come up with rules, you know? And that's what you do.
2: Well, listen, we've got a lot of music to get to, but I love the fact that this is deep in your bones and you don't have any rules. You're going to just speak the music that speaks to you, and we're going to get to more of it right now. Once again, this is Dennis Lichtman and Jerron Paxton. Glad you're here. Let's hear some more music.
3: Great.
2: What do you
3: Sounds
2: think?
3: Sounds good.
4: Thanks, Nick.
3: All right. Thank you, baby.
4: One, two. Mm-mm-mm.

Yeah, Duran. Well, I think it's about time to get some guests up here. Let's get Nick and the E-Tones to join us for this next one. Give it up! Do we have some Bob Wills fans out there? We all know Bob Wills as the king of Western swing, but do you all know that he was also the king of divorce? He was an expert at it. Somewhere in between numbers 5 and number 6, he came up with this delightful song about moving on from one's troubles and looking to the joy in the future. This is called Time Changes Everything.

0: Dennis Lichtman and Duran Paxton from Queens. Dennis's record is called Secret Workshop. Duran Paxton's record is called Things Done Changed. And their record together is called Duran Paxton and Dennis Lichtman. Along with E-Tones, that's Christian Thiel, Adam Bodine, Eric Turin.
1: Your visit to E-Town is made possible in part by the Scientific and Cultural Facilities District, or SCFD, one of the largest cultural funding mechanisms in the United States, supporting nearly 300 organizations in the greater Denver, Colorado area. 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

0: I am Nick Forster. I'd like to say hello to our listeners who are hearing E-Town right now on stations like KTSN, Sun Radio 100.1 FM in Austin, Texas, on KPND 95.3 FM in Deer Park, Washington, and on KSMU in Springfield, Missouri. Thank you for tuning in. As always, if you want some more information about our guests, a lot of stuff is online at etown.org. You can also subscribe to our podcast and our YouTube channel, and you can do all that stuff. You can find us. I am not sure how we ended up with two musical guests who were inspired by, if not driven by, Arcana from earlier times. We could call it brilliant curation, or we could call it a happy accident. But whatever it is, both of our guests this week were inspired by old things. We're glad that they were. It's cool to hear those currents running through what they're doing now. In fact, let's get back to music. Would you please welcome back to the stage, Goodnight, Texas.
1: Pat and I were talking about how about 10 years ago, we hung out with Jerron Paxton and got to watch him make songs. And it was like one of the best things ever. This is a real treat for us. We were really, really excited when we found out he was playing on this bill. So,
2: I mean, Dennis too. Let's not leave Dennis.
1: No, of course, Dennis. Perfect.

0: Thank you very much.
1: How about Goodnight Texas? Avi Vinegar, Patrick Dyer Wolf, Joshua James Jackson, Cody Rhodes. Goodnight Texas. I want to thank all our guests this week. We're going to do one more song. And I want to thank all our guests. Thanks to, of course, the guys from Goodnight Texas for coming out to Boulder and being a part of the show. Thanks to Dennis Lichtman and Jerron Paxton. Thanks to the E-Tones and Helen Forster. And I'm Nick Forster. Hope you can be with us next week right here in E-Town.

0: This is a production of E-Town.
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Aloha and welcome to Nga Mele o Hawaii. This is Beth Post. I am here to bring you 2 hours of beautiful Hawaiian music right here at KDRT LP 95.7 FM in Davis on a bright and sunny big day of giving. Yep, the big day is here, and a lot of folks are working hard to help support their philanthropic interests that they have, their favorite groups, their favorite nonprofit organizations. 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And KDRT, this very radio station you're listening to, is supported by Davis Media Access. Not going to say much more about that until a little bit later and talk about the grand fun that's going to be happening down at the Sudworks docks tonight at 6 that you can visit live or you can listen on radio to live. But for now, we're going to stick to Hawaiian music. If you have been listening to the show recently, I've been featuring the Hoku Hanuhanu Award winners, as well as musicians that are dropping by through town as we can catch them on the radio, telling us about when what they're going to play and when and where. But today, before I go back to our list of Nahoku winners, I want to do a little bit of a mini tribute show to a gentleman who brought an incredible amount of music to the ears of folks who enjoy Hawaiian music. And some people, the first Hawaiian music they heard might have been from the gentleman that we're talking about. Lived a nice, long life. Passed away 5 days ago in Las Vegas, of all places. Jack DeMello was 102 years old when he left this mortal coil. Now he's up there arranging all those musicians that we've said goodbye to into some gorgeous Hawaiian

and John Berger, and it is actually called the Kamele Hawaii A Me Kapoe Mele, Hawaiian Music and Musicians, an Encyclopedic History, and indeed it is. So before we kick off, let's start out with a little bit of information about Jack. Actually, the Kanahele book mentions, that section is actually written by John Berger. And he mentions that there were really two families in the second half of the 20th century that were doing record production or being executives in the record industry that came to prominence right towards the end of the territorial era. And that was, one of the families was the McDermotts of Hula Records, and we're going to feature them someday. And the other was the father and son team of Jack and John DeMello. Jack himself started way back. He was actually born in 1916. I think I have that date right. Let's see. November 15th, 1916. His parents were Manuel DeMello and Florinda Diaz DeMello. And he actually started playing music at the tender age of 9, picking up the trumpet. Then went on to study music and music theory at a place called the Bickett Military Band School in San Francisco. I don't suppose that still exists. And then was doing all sorts of commercial radio. He was a member of the CBS radio band and the musical director at ABC and NBC. Served as an army bandmaster, was a musical director for this really interesting show called the Mutual Network radio show Beat the Villain. And then in 1947, went to Hawaii for a 3-month engagement and simply decided he was going to stay. That very same year, he recorded his very first Hawaiian song. It was a Hapa Haole recording. And he recorded it on a record label that he founded, the Aloha Record Company. Unfortunately, the company did not get off to a very auspicious beginning. The very first pressing of this song I'm about to play for you, the pressing of his version of the song, arrived for distribution so badly warped that they couldn't sell the records. Oy. But the second pressing arrived, the song was a hit, and the label grew, so much so that he actually changed it from Aloha Records to the Music of Polynesia. And there will start the story of many musicians that you know and hold dearly as artists that you love to hear. But I thought first we'd kick off the show with a more, it's not more recent, but it was recorded after Jack recorded his own version of this song called Coconut Willie. The lyrics have been changed a bit. Apparently, this was one of those songs, and you can tell when you hear it, that everybody would write their very own comical, limerick-like a verse. So let's tune in to Lovely Hula Hands, and this is going to be sung by Naughty Abby. It's from a compilation put together, of course, by Chord International. The title of the album is Lovely Hula Hands, and here we go with Coconut Willie.

Aha. Wasn't that fun? Coconut Willie. Yep, a Hoppa Holly song of a typical kind of sound. So from that point, with the beginning of the Music of Polynesia label, DeMello really decided to put together a very distinct sound. As quoted in Kanahelianberger's book, he says he defined Hawaiian music in the broadest terms possible, quote, any song with an English lyric about Hawaii or any song sung in Hawaiian is a Hawaiian song. And he took that rather broad paintbrush and added his ever-increasing elaborate productions for both artistic and financial objectives. As he says, I wanted to create a new art form based on Hawaiian music, and I wanted to enhance the value of my record company. Music can say anything you want it to say as you orchestrate it. So I was able to write impressionistic versions of island music. And I think he said it the best himself. In terms of how traditional Hawaiian music sounds, Jack DeMello did not necessarily stick to that. He created what he felt was his own impressionistic version. It was quality enough for his album called Music of Hawaii to be named by a large panel of Hawaiian music musicians, producers, engineers, critics, musicians themselves, to the list called that the Honolulu Magazine put together in 2004, a list of the 50 greatest Hawaii music albums ever. And in fact, two of the songs came off the album, Music of Hawaii, and also two other albums that Jack produced are on this list as well. He was wonderful at taking fine-voiced women, women's voices, and putting them into this amazing, very Western, lush, orchestral arrangements. And the album Nina, with Nina Kealiʻiwa Hamana, and The Best of Emma, a collection of 25 Hawaiian classics by Emma Viri, also made it on this list. I think he's the only artist, although he himself is not the artist, but he's one of the only producers that was able to say, I have three songs on that list of the 50 greatest Hawaii albums of all time. So we're going to actually listen to some cuts from those albums. First, we will listen to, from the Music of Hawaii, two songs, Across the Sea, and on this you'll hear Nina Kealiʻiwa Hamana's lovely voice, and then Aloha Oi, that classic Hawaiian song. So let's tune into that, and as we come back from that, we will take a little bit of break and talk about what's going on here in town. Here we go.

ina pali. E nihi aiala kana hele. E uhai yana paha I kaliko. Pua a ahihi lehua a oyuka.

You can hear from those examples the very, very lush orchestration that Jack became, that became signature to the work that he did, and yet was very respectful in maintaining the highest standards possible, not only musically, but culturally in terms of how the language was spoken and how it was used. So to a Hawaiian ear, it might have sounded very not Hawaiian and very Western, and yet when dipping into, especially the language, Jack made it a point of having as best as he could find the pronunciation and the use of the music being respectful. As I mentioned, we were going to take a second to see what is going on. I opened the show talking about the day of big day of giving, so I want to give you a catered alert. So we here at KDRT join Davis Media Access, the Davis Music Festival, Seroptimus International, Sudwark Brewing, and the Phoenix Coalition to celebrate the Big Day of Giving with Big Day at the Dock, a community event that's focused on fun and the philanthropy that we are celebrating today. This event showcases local nonprofits that we have here in Davis and the area, and brings you live music from two bands, Red Dirt Ruckus and Me and You. And it's all happening at the Sudwark Dock on 2nd Street, just east of L Street, today, Thursday, May 2nd. The event is 6 to 9 p.m., and if you can't make it for any of that, well, just tune to KDRT 95.7 FMLP, and you will hear us broadcasting the event live starting right at 6 p.m. For more information about this event and also how you can be a part of the Big Day of Giving for DMA, check out davismedia.org. All right. Also, as I mentioned, Jack was very good at producing female voices. There were two women who were singing in the 50s, 60s, 70s, and even to today with nearly operatic skill. Or in fact, operatic skill. Very, very classically trained, but also could get the local style going on too. Emma Veery and Nina Kele'iwa Hamana. I want to bring you one of the cuts. It's so hard to pick which cut to play for both these ladies, but I thought in keeping with the kind of hapa haole entrance of the of this hour, we would play The Wonderful World of Aloha. And from Emma, from her album The Best of Emma, that Jack produced. And then from the album Nina, which is an anthology of a variety of songs that Jack produced for Nina Kele'iwa Hamana. One of the most beautiful versions that I think I've heard. It's a shame she doesn't sing the whole song, but it's Ku'u Ipo, Ika He'e Pue One. So let us listen to the lovely voices of the women of Jack DeMello.

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Yes, in those last three pieces, you could hear that Jack was very, very fond of the chimes. I'm not quite sure what they're called. I know that those of you who are especially percussion fans of music know the long string of metal pieces that sounds like little fairy chimes is what I always called them when I was a kid. Used those lushly in many of the arrangements that happened in the 60s and early 70s, including on that album that you just heard, Hawaiian Paradise played on. It was called it's called Steel Guitar Magic. It's still available on CD. It was published first, I believe, in 1974 and re-released on CD in 1994, originally published on the Music of Polynesia label. But as Jack, as Jack's son John grew into the industry, the two of them worked hand in hand, producing all sorts of music together. And eventually, John took over and moved the label name from Music of Polynesia to Mountain Apple, which is where so many of Hawaii's musicians got their start. I wanted to talk a little bit about how Jack first put together a bunch of productions that were so huge. As you can imagine, you heard with Nina and Emma's music, those were very lush orchestrations. And you can imagine how costly it would be to create that kind of music at a time in particular in the 60s when local recordings were usually made in, a steel auditorium in the Kaiser Auditorium or a high school gym, and sometimes at radio station studios where there were enough microphones. Jack, on the other hand, decided that he was going to go get what he wanted. And he would sometimes have to go as far as London to find a large enough pool of musicians that would have the kind of skill he desired to execute his vision. And he did execute his vision in a number of well-remembered, as John Berger calls them, elaborately packaged, patron-commissioned projects that had a kind of reflection of what Berger calls the optimistic mood of the first years of statehood. There was a two-album package called Songs of Hawaii's Golden People, and then The Wonderful World of Aloha that you actually heard Emma singing that title song. And it was actually the case that wealthy patrons were needed in order to fund this really expensive production, productions that Jack wanted to create that impressionistic versions of island music. He also had a boxed set of music called The Music of Hawaii from the Missionaries Through Statehood, and it was very, very, very popular. It had ended up actually having three volumes, the first one being fairly early music. The second one covered the 20th century all the way through the mid-60s, and with the addition of the third album, Jack brought in the music of Keola Beamer and other musicians that came from the first years of what we call the modern Hawaiian Renaissance. So I thought that I would bring you some of Keola and Kapono Beamer's music from their first albums. That the LPs were published on the Music of Polynesia. Let's see, I have the original ones in my hand with absolute mahalo nui loa apau. To Auntie Mona Foster, who bequeathed me an amazing collection of originals. And I'm able to go back to the library and pull these albums out. I have in my hand. Jack DeMello presents Keola and Kapono Beamer. This is our island home. We are her sons. Which was the second album that Jack produced with Keola Beamer. But it was the first time that he had the addition of Kapono. And Jack himself writes, with the addition of Kapono, they act as perfect mirrors for each other and open up an entirely new dimension of slack key guitar playing and singing, and also reinforce the statement that slack key guitar is truly a classical art form unique to Hawaii.
Although Kapono has a musical identity of his own, he shares Keola's sensitivity and warm personal attachment for his guitar. He, like Keola, is merely following the traditions of the generations of musically talented Beamers before him. And sharing their artistry with you, it is again my hope that other young Hawaiian musicians and composers will become more aware of their rich Hawaiian musical heritage. He was definitely adept at bringing forward new musicians, and it was a part of his mission to do so, to find promising young artists and introduce this new style of modern Hawaiian music. Keola and Kapono Beamer were some of his first success, well, were his first successes. Also, someone you might have heard of, the Brothers Casimero. Indeed, their first two albums were produced by Jack. There's another group called Hokule'a, and I'm going to play a group that he also was very important in introducing into the larger commercial stream, a duet called John and Randy, which just happens to be John Osorio and Randy Borden, who are still around and producing wonderful music to this day. So let us listen to those first few albums. I'm going to play two cuts from Keola and Kapono Beamer's two albums, one from, as I said, their first album together that Jack produced called This Is Our Island Home. And let's actually play that song. And then dedicated to my kumu, Moanalani Beamer, here's a song that Keola wrote called The Sweetest Looking Hula Dancer in This Town. Ooh, I think I know who he was talking about. That was on their second album produced by Jack DeMello called Hawaii Then and Now. Here we go. Keola and Kapono Beamer.

A beautiful and early example of Kayla Beamer playing the nose flute and Kaolin Kapono singing together on a song that the music was set by their mother, Nona Beamer, and it was to an ancient chant that was composed in, well, not ancient, an old chant that was composed in 1881 by the cousin of Queen Kapiolani. Her name is Nahinu from Hawaii, and it was a chant that was set to honor King Kalakaua before he set out on his circumnavigation of the world, the first monarch in the world to do so. A lot of interesting history and culture in that one song that is on the Hawaii Then and Now album, the third album produced by Jack DeMello with one or both of the Beamer brothers. We'll come back to talking more about the music that Jack DeMello presented, but first, some goings on around town and the region. Cache Creek Canyon Regional Park is located along Highway 16 in Yolo County. It's about 50 miles northwest of Davis. The park itself encompasses more than 700 acres with opportunities for rafting, hiking, picnicking, and camping. Ooh, perfect weather for all of those things, don't you think? There is also access through the park to 54,000 acres of BLM property, that's the Bureau of Land Management, which includes the Blue Ridge Trail. If you'd like to find out about any of that fun opportunities for being out and about, you can go to yolocounty.org and use the search button, if you wish, for Cache Creek Regional Park. And, of course, we have so much great programming right here at KDRT. For example, there's the Folk Brothers, KDRT's own Folk Brothers, Bill and Peter. And, yes, they are brothers. They explore an eclectic range of music, including traditional folk of the British Isles, oh, yes, and the United States, along with contemporary singer-songwriters on both sides of the Atlantic. They throw in there some American roots music as well, plus some of the lesser-known offshoots you might find. So tune in to the Folk Brothers live on Wednesday mornings from 10 to 11 a.m. Oh, that's a snappy way to start your hump day, don't you think? 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Right here where the grassroots grow and the Hawaiian music flows. All right. Another of the musicians who went on to have very, very large success, like the Beamer Brothers, is the Brothers Casimero. Roland and Robert. Roland sadly left us, I think it was 2 years ago now. Robert's out there as a solo act, still singing. You might have caught him recently. I think that he was at Mary Monarch. I thought I heard his voice. But he is around and about and singing and playing also for his halau. And Jack DeMello was the one that brought these brothers to us first. I have here the CD that was the re-release in 1992 of two albums, released in 1976 and 1977, smack in the middle of the modern Hawaiian Renaissance. And these two brothers decided to record after their great success as being part of the Sunday Manoa team. So there's 22 songs on this album that are the two first albums combined. I'm going to play one from each of the albums. I'm going to start off with a song about the place that the brothers played for, I think it was 3 decades. They were at the ballroom, the Grand Ballroom. I saw them there my own self at the Royal Hawaiian Hotel. So let's have that. And then a beautiful hymn about the homeland called Waika. Here we are. The Brothers Casimero.

A beautiful anthem of love for one's nation. The song Vaika was actually said to be taken from the ancient chant Hole Waimea, and it was a name song for Kamehameha I that was inherited by his son Liholiho, and it is a tale, the Hole Waimea, which is another whole song that you can hear. It's about the Kipu'upu'u warriors. They were a band of warriors who were also runners and took their name from that pelting rain known on Hawaii Island up in Waimea. That's the name of the rain, is Kipu'upu'u. And they were trained in spear fighting. They were wonderful at creating spears. They would go up into the mountains to hole, strip the bark of the saplings that they used to make spears. And while doing so, they would sing not a work song or a war song, but a song of love that was put to music in the Western manner by John Spencer. And you just heard that. It says, "A smitten art thou with the blows of love, luscious the water drip in the wilds, wearied and bruised is the flower, Kowai'e, the herbage of Vaika. Vaika loves me as a sweetheart, dear as my heart, my flower in the tangled wood. A shade to cover my journey's long climb, and this, it is love. Love touched mine a wilderness home, but still do I cherish the old spot, for love it is. Your love visits me even here." So it's just a really beautiful song, and sung to you by the Casimiro Brothers, and listened to here at KDRT LP 95.7 FM in Davis. Of course, that arrangement sat well. You heard plenty of Jack DeMello's previous music. You can hear that lushness. I mean, Robert and Roland have their own lushness in their vocals and their guitar and piano and bass that they are adept at. But it really was a fantastic match with Jack DeMello. And he was a part of them going very, very far. And as I said, they were featured in the Monarch Room at the Royal Hawaiian Hotel for so long, in no small part due to Jack's promotion of them as a musical act. Jack DeMello also promoted another duet. We had Cale and Capono, we had Robert and Roland, and now we have John and Randy. Very, very contemporary kind of sound of music that you would also have heard when you listened to many of Cale and Capono Beamer's songs, just that very 70s

Just Lonesome Old Me in the Radio. That's Kathy Kalik and the Kathy Kalik Band. That's off a 2023 album she did called The Lonesome Chronicles. Really, really like Kathy Kalik and her voice. She does a lot of stuff with Lori Lewis and been around the East Bay and the Bay Area, Northern California for a long, long time, but still putting out new stuff. Very bluegrassy, but I'm a sucker for that song. That's just a good one. Just Lonesome Old Me and the Radio off the Lonesome Chronicles. We started that set off with Lyle Lovett off a 2011 album that he was a part of along with Stevie Nicks and a bunch of other people I forget doing Buddy Holly covers. And that's Lyle doing Well, All Right. Hayes Carl did What It Is off his 2019 album of the same name. And we followed that with Hayes and the Band of Heathens, calling themselves now Hayes and the Heathens, doing Nobody Dies from Weed. And that's a single they just released a couple of weeks ago, maybe even just a week ago. But I think they're out there touring, mostly in the South and the Midwest, I think. But hopefully they'll head out here to the West Coast, because that's two great talents, man. Hayes Carl and the Band of Heathens, Nobody Dies from Weed. Zach Bryan did Nine Ball off an EP that he put out in 2023 called Boys of Faith. And the Kathy Kalik Band, headed by Kathy Kalik, did Just Lonesome Old Me and the Radio. Speaking of radio, this is KDRT FM 95.7 in Davis, California, KDRT.org online, and Twang Thang, THANG, via the podcast. If you're able to tune in a little bit before us on live on Monday evenings, another great installation of Davisville with Bill Buchanan. He had the executive director of the Capitol Corridor. And if you live anywhere between Sacramento and Davis in the Bay Area, you know that is our train line. All kinds of good information, especially if you live here in Davis. There were some very specific discussions about our little train station and the plans the city and the Capitol Corridor have and funding that they've received to connect downtown to Olive Drive and all kinds of exciting stuff. But went off into all kinds of innovative ways they're going to collect fares. And just if you're a train person, if you're at all interested in the rail corridor or getting out of your car, check out Davisville. Go to kdrt.org, click on that schedule tab, look around for a box that says Davisville, click on it, and there'll be at least two shows that are archived. They're always good. They're always interesting. And this one particularly caught my eye as and not so frequent, but user of the Capitol Corridor. And we can always use improvements along that line. And those of you train riders know what I mean. Here's some Ray Wiley Hubbard.

And that was Nikki Lane off her 2017 album, Highway Queen. We started that set off with Ray Wiley Hubbard doing an oldie but a goodie of his called Wanna Rock and Roll. And that's from a 1994 album. It's a compilation with a whole bunch of people on it called Hellbent and Country Bound. And I don't think it's on any other album of Ray Wiley Hubbard. So it's an obscure one, but I really, really like that song. Jordan Thibodeau did Passeré off his 2018 album that I will not try and pronounce the title of. Because it is very Acadian, and I'm heading off to New Orleans in a couple of days for Jazz Fest, and Jordan Thibodeau is actually heading up on the headlining on Friday night at the Fado Do stage, and I cannot wait. The guy is just something else. Robert Earl Keen did All I Have Is Today off his 2003 Farm Fresh Onions, and Nikki Lane ended it with Send the Sun off her Highway Queen album. The show is a Twine Thang. My name is Dirk. 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Programs include art in public places, which features sculptures, murals, paintings, and tile work located around the city. For more information on programs, events, and the locations of public art, visit cityofdavis.org/residents and click on Arts and Culture. I can attest to the wonderful art that is around this town that the city art department is responsible for. And go on that website. I think you'll be surprised at how much art there is right under our noses that perhaps we don't usually pay attention too as we're walking or driving or biking around the city of Davis. There's a lot of really cool stuff out there, and the city has been committed to the arts for the last 10 years or so, and it really shows in what we've got. Got a lot of great programming here at KDIRT. One of those shows that I really, really like is called Root, Shoots, and Leaves. 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Or for replays and more for any of these shows, whether it's Root, Shoots, and Leaves or a Twang Thang, go to KDRT.org, click on the schedule tab, and you'll look at that big array of boxes. And click on any one of those, and there are at least two shows that'll be archived. And you can listen to your heart's content. Here's some Dropkick Murphys. No, I've changed my mind. This is Chris Knight.

sounds the same most anywhere. Baptized in the old South River, three times forward I've been blessed. Just another young hillbilly, who would have thought

Gordon Lightfoot, A.P. Carter, Mother Maybell, June and John. It ain't bragging if you've done it. Name the tune, I sang the song. And now I'm old, no way to hide it.

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What else can a poor boy do? 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What else can a poor boy do?

It's just so good to hear his voice. Excuse me, this John Prine. That's of a Mac Wiseman song called "I Sang the Song," and there was a really fantastic album of people covering Mac Wiseman songs from 2017, and that's just the John Prine one that I really, really like. But there's all kinds of people on there. Yeah, I think that's the title of the album too. "I Sang the Song," but it's just beautiful. Chris Knight, just a favorite of mine. Just all his music, I think, is just great. Did Rural Route off a 2006 album of his called Enough Rope. Unfortunately, he doesn't ever seem to come to the West Coast. I haven't seen him come past Texas, frankly. I follow him on social media, and he tours all the time. I mean, this guy plays probably five nights a week, it seems. Just a terrific singer-songwriter. I first heard him being interviewed, actually, by Buddy Miller and Jim Lauderdale on their Sirius XM Outlaw Radio show. And real interesting guy. Just, man, has he got a thick, thick Kentuckian accent. And just, I mean, like hard to make out words. But boy, just he can really put pen to paper, and he can write, and he can sing. Chris Knight. John Hiatt, an oldie but a goodie off his 2001 The Tiki Bar Is Open, when his band was the Goners, featuring Sonny Landreth on that guitar, did My Old Friend. Timon, again, getting in the mood for New Orleans, a wonderful trio out of Baton Rouge, did Sea of Heartbreak, that great song written by Don Gibson way back in the 60s, off their 2019 album Light in the Harbor. Truck Stop Honeymoon did Big Things, Little Things off an album of the same name. And John Prine covering Mac Wiseman did "I Sang the Song." The show is a Twang Thang. My name is Dirk. 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And Twang Thang, T-H-A-N-G, via the podcast. We're about halfway through the show. I got a lot of music left. Oh, here's a good one from Cody Norris.

How'd you like that? That's a young woman by the name of Shannon Lee Reynolds. Lee, L-E-I-G-H. That's her one and only album from 2023 called Triple Shot. And that's a song of hers called Closer to You. I stumbled on her last week. I am going to definitely listen to the rest of this album because, man, that song just hits me right in the right spot. She is something else. Shannon Lee Reynolds. She's a native of Georgia. You know, kind of just reading a little bit about her, but keep an eye on Shannon Lee Reynolds, Closer to You. Wow, what a song. Start that set off with the Cody Norris Show, doing Love Bug, probably

of their songs, their biggest hit, all 1 minute and 58 seconds of it off their album, All Suited Up. They were just out here this weekend on the West Coast, part of the Berkeley Bluegrass Festival. They headlined, I think last night, Sunday night. I was listening to Lori Lewis being interviewed. She's the producer and person that makes that whole bluegrass festival go. I've yet to see the Cody Norris Band live. They just put on a heck of a show. I've heard them live, but just never seen them live. And they get all dressed up in these really bright colored suits, very old school. And you think, okay, these guys are just going to be a bunch of jokers. They're really good. They're young. They're serious musicians. And I play their stuff every now and then. It's called The Cody Norris Show, and that's Cody, K-O-D-Y. Check them out. They probably have like four albums out or something like that, but they dip their toes a couple times a year out here in the festival circuit. They were at the Father's Day Bluegrass Festival, maybe Strawberry last year, up in Nevada City, Grass Valley. So expect to see them around a little bit more. Seth Mulder and the Midnight Run off a brand new single of theirs from 2024, literally in the last 2 weeks, covering Johnny B. Goode. They only have one album out before this. And don't know much about them, but there's some really, really stellar bluegrass musicians. I saw something on YouTube, but their banjo player was just tearing it up. And so we'll keep an eye on them. Dave Carter and Tracy Grammer did Gentle Arms of Eden. And I don't know, I stumbled on this duo. They only put out three albums from 1998 to 2001, and then Dave Carter passed away. This was the third album called Drum, Hat, and Buddha. Just, man, that song just is tremendous. And evidently they toured with Joan Baez when they were at their peak right there in 1999, I believe. And then it all fell apart. But Dave Carter, Tracy Grammer, Gentle Arms of Eden, the album from 2001, Drum, Hat, and Buddha. We had John Fulbright doing Social Skills off his great album, The Liar. And Shannon Lee Reynolds, a brand new voice to the catered airwaves, did Closer to You off her Triple Shot album from 2023. The show is a Twine Thigh. My name is Dirk. 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Stick around. If you're listening to us live on Monday evenings at 8 o'clock, you get Dave Reynolds and High Country Music, a wonderful mix of bluegrass and country and all kinds of good stuff for an hour. And Dave just does a tremendous job. So stick around. If you're not doing anything else, just leave it right there at 95.7 KDRT-FM. Here's some Dallas Wayne.

That's Kathy Kalik and the Kathy Kalik Band from their 2023 album covering John Prine's Souvenirs. And the name of that album is The Lonesome Chronicles, and I highly, highly recommend it. I played two off of there. There's a lot more to come, and we'll bring some more of that music back here. But Kathy Kalik, she's just something else. She keeps putting out albums, keeps surrounding herself with good musicians and harmonizers, and covering John Prine. I can always take a little bit of that. Dallas Wayne started us off with A Dime at a Time off his songs The Jukebox Taught Me, he put out in 2016. If you're a Dallas Wayne fan, I was talking to somebody not that long ago, wonder whatever happened to Dallas Wayne. Because he was a real traveling musician and for a long time. Well, he is the morning DJ Monday through Friday on SiriusXM's Outlaw Channel. He calls himself the Big D in the OC. And then he switches over to Willie's Roadhouse after that, which is Willie Nelson's channel. But he's good. He's really, really good. And just fun to listen to. Anyways, he's also a musician doing A Dime at a Time. Caleb Clowder, Reeb Williams did Chalk Up Another One off their Innocent Road album from 2016. Merle Haggard did Big City off one of his many greatest hits albums. I didn't even bother writing down which one it is. It's probably on most of his greatest hits albums, but it's not every one of them. Rose Maddox did This Old House off an R. Hooley Records record from 1980. And Kathy Kalik ended it with Souvenirs off her The Lonesome Chronicles album from 2023. The show is A Twang Thang. My name is Dirk. The station KDRT-FM 95.7 in Davis, California. 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The City of Davis Bike and Pedestrian Program offers a range of resources for cycling and walking, including a detailed Davis bike map, a Davis Historic Tour Guide, and Cycling Savvy, an online bike education class. 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And if you're listening to us live, it's the last day of April, and May is Bike Month. And is today the last day? I'm not even sure. Anyways, May is Bike Month, and if you live in Davis, there's a whole bunch of events that are going to be going on, most of them emanating from the City of Davis Bike and Pedestrian Program. They do a great job, and check them out. Tell them Dirk sent you. They'll know who I am. Let's see. We have a new feature here at KDIRT. It's the Events Outlook. 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Find out about all that's happening in the arts in and around Yolo, the greater Yolo County area, I should say. All right, we're inside the last half hour, which means we got 20 minutes left. Here's some more Caleb Clowder and Reeb Williams.

That's Charlie Robison joined by Natalie Maine, she of the Dissy Chicks, now the Chicks, excuse me. And Charlie Robison, we lost him last year. Living the right life. The wedding song off of Charlie Robison's 2001 album, Step Right Up. And boy, if you've ever heard the Chicks, you can tell that's Natalie Maine's, man. What a voice. Caleb Clowder and Ree Wilms did Now's the Time, a second one I've done off of their album from 2016, Innocent Road. Molly Tuttle, joined by Old Crow Medicine Show, did Big Backyard off her 2022 album, Crooked Tree. I follow Molly Tuttle on social media, and they just headlined at the New Orleans Jazz Fest this last week. They said they played between, they showed pictures, this huge crowd, 40,000 people. She said it's the largest crowd they've ever performed before in front of, and just had a great, great time. Anyways, Molly Tuttle. Okay, what's a Twang Thang show without playing some Molly Tuttle? I seem to do it every week. Patti Loveless did The Night's Too Long from a 1990 album of hers called All Down the Line. If that's familiar, that's when that Lucinda Williams, she wrote it back in the late 80s and also recorded herself. But I really like Patti Loveless's version. It's from a long time ago, and I stumbled across it. I don't know where I found it, but good stuff. Mighty Popular. That's P-O-P-L-A-R, as in the tree. Just sort of a super bluegrass group that's gotten together in the last year or two, did Let Him Go Mama off their self-titled 2023 album. And Charlie Robison and Natalie Maines did The Wedding Song off of Robison's Step Right Up album from 2001. The show is The Twang Thang. My name is Dirk. The station KDRT-FM 95.7 in Davis, California. 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I'm about out of time. I got time for one more song and sort of go over what we need to go over. First of all, thanks for listening. 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It's a nice four-hour block once you throw in a Twang Thang. So stick around on Wednesday nights here at Catered and get your ears full of some good music. May is bike month, as I mentioned earlier. If you're not a regular bike rider, give it a shot. Ditch that car. The weather's nice. Get on a bike, ride around this town, your town, wherever you are. I think you'll find it quite liberating if you're not used to being a bike rider. Be careful. Wear a helmet. Wear a nightlight if you're going out at night. But get out of your car and get on a bike. That's my recommendation. It'd be great if May was also Mental Health Month. We tie the two together. Stick around. Dave Reynolds and High Country Music comes on us if you're listening to us live on Monday nights from 8 to 9 p.m. And just giving you a heads up, May 2nd is the big day of giving. And certainly on social media, we will be putting the hit and the hurt on Catered listeners. And hope you'll step up. And later in the second week of May, I believe, like the 13th or something like that, we will be doing our own fun drive. And Catered listeners, and in particular Twang Thang listeners and supporters, usually come up big. So we'll be making pitches, all of us. And hopefully you've got some pennies and nickels and dimes saved up that you can send our way. Because as usual, we could really use the money. 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So a way of saying thank you before you contribute, knowing that you will. I'm going to take you out with some Roger Allen Wade, a fun one from him. And I'll see you back here next week on the radio, everybody. Take care of yourselves, okay?

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Yeah. Alrighty. Well, for this community radio broadcast, my weekly tour of the Rancho Mosianco archives was El Centro'd on honoring Cinco de Mayo. So you're going to hear some primo sounds along those lines. And of course, we'll take a deep dive into the beautiful pool of musical variety to both soothe and stoke the savage beast in all of us. All righty. Well, I done spun the old Silver 9-Volt Heart musical compass, and it looks like we're going to begin our journey together in the land of the iguana. Yeah. To counter this early morning Yolo County dampness and gray skies. And we must pause and ask ourselves this question. Where are you going? Well, this answer and more is a coming your way right here on KDRT. Coming out of Davis in good old CA on 5th Street. And I do hear an accordion in the distance. Keep it tuned right here to 95.7 LPFM.

There's nowhere in sight. I've got me a feeling won't be seeing it tonight. But I'll ride on as fast as I can go. Freedom waits for me in old Mexico. Well, there's a pretty senorita waiting there with mysterious eyes and wavy black hair. She always welcomes me to her door. Love's on the line.

this time, my love will be true. Baby, I promise I'll always

Well, folks, therapy is in session. Here at KDRT in Davis, I'm Rodriguez, and you're tuned into Silver 9-Volt Heart. We're on every Tuesday live from 7 a.m. to 9 a.m. We got some radio replays on Saturdays from 3 to 5 p.m. And, of course, once this baby's in the can, you can tune us in 24 hours a day at your own leisure by going to our website, kdrt.org. All righty. Well, folks, therapy is in session, at least for me, hopefully for you as well. All right, we kick things off, for those keeping score at home, with the Iguanas, with the eternal question, per donde vas, which means, where are you going? And we heard from one of my favorites, Marty Stewart and the Fabulous Superlatives, off their really cool record, Way Out West, with Old Mexico. Yeah, good one there. Pull the video of that up on the old YouTuber. And you see them playing that in kind of a stripped-down acoustic scene. Does wonders for the soul, I'm telling you. And then Dave Alvin and Rosie Flores off Dave's one of his masterpiece records, King of California, we heard Goodbye Again. Poignant, poignant. And then also Native Son by Los Lobos. That's the title track off a wonderful record they put out a couple years ago. And we wrapped it up with the theme from The Good, The Bad, and The Ugly, Ennio Morricone and his spaghetti western soundtracks. Good stuff. Alrighty, got a real important catered alert for you. You guys want to maybe grab a pen or a pencil and a piece of paper, a little piece of scratch paper or your calendar. K-Dirt Alert. 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That's it, isn't it? That's the other answer to the eternal question. All right, and you want to keep your eye on our website over the next week or so. We've got a lot of details coming about our annual spring fundraiser. So there we are, kdrt.org for details. All right, well, let's go ahead and get back to some sounds. I got something queued up here by the Mavericks off their album Play the Hits. Yeah, it's a love song, I guess. I do think it is. All right, keep it tuned right here, 95.7 LPFM in Davis.

0: And there we are. Yeah. A little spin around south of the border. Hope you enjoyed that. And that's our salute, our annual salute, actually, on Silver Nine Voldhart of Cinco de Mayo and our friends to the south of our border. Despite what folks say in other areas, they are our friends. Yeah. We would not be happening without them. And for this last set of Cinco de Mayo, we heard Blame It on Your Heart by the Mavericks off their record Play the Hits. And also Flaco Jimenez, one of my favorite musicians of all time, off an album he put out called Partners. And he paired up with like Linda Ronstadt and Stephen Stills and folks like that, Ry Cooter. But that one was just him and his pals doing a tune called Marina. Sprightly. Sprightly. Then we heard Warren Zevon off his very first album, a tune called Carmelita. Everybody on there is pretty much was the cream of the L.A. crop at that time. That's a great mood piece. It just, you can visualize the whole thing. And then a tune that you're not likely going to hear on commercial radio. No siree. Aloha Los Pescadores. And that was off the soundtrack album of One Flew Over the Cuckoo's Nest. One of my favorite movies by far. We all dance that line between sanity and insanity. There's a lot of fun to be had on either side of that line, too, if I'm sure you imagine. And featured on that tune right there was Bob Armstrong, Yolo County finest. And he played the musical saw, and he's pretty much the last great practitioner of the musical saw. And he's still around, still kicking, one of the old cheap suit serenaders, good friend of R. Crum for sure. And then we also heard from Herb Alpert and the Tijuana Brass. And if Peter Pasteur is out there listening, that one goes out to him. Lonely Bull, get things rolling. And a couple by Los Lobos off their wonderful record, La Pistola y el Corazón. We heard the title track and also El Canelo. There you go. We'll be back next year with some more of that. And always when the summer comes around, and it's just perfect time to hear some good mariachi or Mex music, we're going to put it on right here on this show. I'm Rodriguez. This is Silver Nine Volt Heart. And I think that brings us at this point to our National Day segment for this week. This is pretty much dedicated to a fellow named Steve Robinson, who I've had in the studio and who has hosted for me in the past. And this is National Teacher Appreciation Day, and it's also National Astronaut Day. Now, Steve Robinson is both. That's right. He's a true astronaut, has been in space, walked outside of the capsule, the whole thing. And he's also basically the head professor of the UC Davis Aggie Aeronautical Science Program at UC Davis. So, Steve, that's for you with both hats you're wearing. You're a teacher. We appreciate you. And an astronaut, we appreciate your work for the country out in space. All right, let's look at some birthdays. You know that today was Marshall Grant's birthday. You know who Marshall Grant was? He was part of the Tennessee Two that backed up Johnny Cash on all his early records. Marshall was born in 1928, played bass for Johnny forever. And then we also have another one that's in the Nashville area, Tammy Wynette. Yeah, born in 1942. Of course, who can beat that famous Tammy Wynette song, Stand By Your Man? And how she stood by George Jones for all those years, I don't know. I think one of my favorite stories is George had pretty much toasted a few bottles, and he needed some more, and she took the keys away from him for the car. Didn't faze George. Nope. He went in the garage, fired up the lawnmower, the riding lawnmower, took her into town, and stocked up. Way to go, George. And also, guess whose birthday it is today? Adele, the infamous international superstar Adele. She was born in 88, and she's got a good set of pipes. But my favorite birthday of today is Blind Willie McTell. He was born in 1901. He was one of the early blues guys that just was a huge influence on what came after that. He was born in Thompson, Georgia, 1901. And as Bob Dylan once sang, no one could sing the blues like Blind Willie McTell. So I got some lined up right here, a little tune called Talking to Your Mama.
1: I wonder why the rooster crows soon every morning for day, letting the hustling man know that the working man is on his way.

said one to the other. Now listen, you two. There's a certain rumor that can't be true, that man descended from our noble race. The very idea is a big disgrace. No monkey ever deserted his wife, starved her baby, and ruined her life. Yeah. The monkey speaks his mind. And you never known a mother monk to leave the babies with others to bump, or pass them on from one to another till they scarcely knew who was their mother. Yeah. The monkey speaks his mind. And another thing you will never see, a monkey build a fence around a coconut tree and let other coconuts go to waste, forbidding all other monkeys to come and taste. Why, if I put a fence around this tree, starvation would force you to steal from me. Yeah, the monkey speaks his mind. Here's another thing a monkey won't do: go out at night and get on a stew. I use a gun, a club, or knife

Alrighty now, a little whiff of the blues here on Silver 9 Volt Heart. I'm Rodriguez. If you're listening live, well, it's May 5th, the year 2026. Look at your calendar if you don't believe me. Or get out your slide rule. You got to keep one in your pocket, don't you? Yeah, for those hard arithmetic kind of situations and all. Alrighty, well, we're having a good old time. I'm all therapeutized, feeling really good. Looking out the window on 5th Street, and there's not much going on. Yeah, that 100-degree day we had like in February, long gone. It'll come back. But right now, just kind of chilling here in the Jeff Shaw studio and feeling good. Hope you guys are in the same frame of mind out there in Radio Land. So let's go ahead and whip it on up for the last set. Why not? We start off in honor of Blind Willie McTell's birthday today with Talking to Your Mama. Yeah. Willie, he got around. Old Blind Willie got around. If you listen closely to the tune, he was all over the South, the North, the East, and West, looking for a mama, I guess. And then we heard from the one and only Big Joe Turner, the singing bartender out of Kansas City, yeah, and he had Pete Johnson on the Ivories too, Rollin' Pete. And we heard Boogie Woogie Country Girl. It's got a good swing to it. And Dave Bartholomew, I think he was from New Orleans, down in the heart of when things were going on in the 50s and 60s. Lots of good musicians there. And we heard a tune called The Monkey. It's all about how monkeys look down on the humans for their poor behavior. And by golly, ain't it going on today? That's another question you'd ask yourself. And Greg Allman, off what I consider his last wonderful record. The album's called Low Country Blues. There ain't a bad song on the whole batch. With I Believe I'll Go Back Home. We wrapped it up with J.J. Cale off his album Troubadour with The Woman That Got Away. All right, we're going to shift gears a little bit here. Going to take it, I guess, in a little bit of a rock and roll vein. Nothing too heavy. Nothing to curl your hair or peel the paint off the wall. But it'll be good, I guarantee it. But before we jump into that, you know, you got to turn loaves into fishes sometimes. And I guess this one's going to go out to the one and only Oz up in G-Town. Yeah, the Georgetown hillbilly himself. And it's all about fishing. And this is by Stephen Wright. And Stephen said, last year I went fishing with Salvador Dali. That's right, Salvador Dali. He was using a dotted line, and he caught every other fish. Keep it tuned right here to KDRT in Davis, California.

Now, you know why that one sounded so dang good, don't you? Well, I'll tell you what. Aside from Tom Petty's musical genius and the production of Rick Rubin, that tune was called Hung Up and Overdue. It is a combination of about all the beautiful parts of California early rock and roll, and it's off Tom's album Wildflowers and all the rest. Yeah, but you know what really was the icing on the cake on that one was Ben Montench's piano. Carl Wilson's background vocals, and guess who was on drums, folks? Ringo Starr. There you are. Can't get much better than that combination. All righty, you're tuned into Silver 9-Volt Heart. I'm Rodriguez, having a good old time in the studio today, looking outside. Hopefully, there'll be some sun coming. Count on that. Let's take it from the top in that last set there. We started things off with Bob Dylan. Always like to get a little Bob Dylan in on these broadcasts. Off his landmark record, Blonde on Blonde, we heard I Want You. And then, of course, R.E.M., off their very first album, Murmur, we heard Radio Free Europe. Yeah, that's always a good one. They were just young, raw guys and just put out this kick-ass record. And then after that, a ballad by the Beatles called Yes, It Is. And that's one of my favorite Beatle ballads of them all. And for years and years and years, I just, man, that just song touched me. It felt so meaningful. And I got this book one time as a birthday gift from my mother-in-law, of all people. And it was a broke down all the Beatles songs and the different ones and what the Beatles thought of them. So I immediately got the book out and flipped through it, and I turned to Yes, It Is. And I thought, man, what did they have to say about this one? And here's what John Lennon pretty much said. He goes, you know, I barely remembered that one. That was just kind of a throwaway tune for us. Broke my heart, I'm telling you. Anyway, the things you learn in print. And that one was kind of remastered locally by Butane James Buchanan. I gave him my favorite 10 Beatles songs, and he put them all together. And it sounded so good because his hand on the tiller always makes it special. And then we hear from Neil Diamond, early Neil Diamond, with Solitary Man. And that brings us up to the current time. All right, I want to read a K-Dirt alert for you again. This Thursday, May 7th, is the first day of our spring fundraiser, FUN. And also the Big Day of Giving, which is a 24-hour online fundraising event. It's organized by the Sacramento Region Community Foundation to help local nonprofits like KDRT. 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And keep an eye on our website and some other stuff for more details as time goes by. This next week, you're going to hear a lot about that stuff from us, but it's crucial and real, and we need it to help keep things rolling on the air. So that's it. All right. Well, I guess it comes to the point in the show today where I have to say that the views expressed on Silver 9-Volt Heart by me, Rodriguez, do not represent the views of Davis Media Access or KDRT. All right. So that being, keeping that in mind, let's move on to our next edition of this week's chapter of Nero Fiddles While Rome Burns. That's right. Well, you know, the commander-in-thief, the periodic resident of 1600 Pennsylvania Avenue in Washington, D.C., is always up to some sort of shenanigans. So, you know, I guess the commander-in-thief was stoked by the recent Easter Sunday action. Pistol Pete and Hegseth, too, they both are in on it. And they became like new holy rollers, briefly, but that's what they became for a few days. First, the commander-in-thief ripped Pope Leo, a guy from Chicago, a new one. And Pope Leo is a real holy roller, not a fake one. And then he posted an AI image of himself as Jesus. And, you know, he's got this, what he calls truth social, you mean like lie social. And the image was him healing the sick and poor. Then he got so much crap for it that he deleted, and he put in a new AI-generated picture, and he replaced it with himself posing as a doctor so that, and I quote, nobody would be confused between him being Jesus and a doctor. Yeah. And, of course, old Pistol Pete, he wanted to get in on the reverential tone
by working in lines from the movie Pulp Fiction in a speech that he gave at the Pentagon. Well, perhaps the Prez and our war chief are hitting the good book in dire hope of redemption down the road, because it may be needed. So I thought it would be appropriate that we'd pull up one of the classics by the Holy Modal Rounders. There's a tune called I'm Getting Ready to Go, right here on KDRT.

Ah, yes. No better way to light the candle on that second cup of coffee. That's right. The Mermen out of Santa Cruz, one of the best rocking surf trios you're ever going to see. All instrumental, all the time. I've seen them play a couple of times, and man, I just leave all my soul's all replenished and stuff like that. All right, I'm Rodriguez. You're listening to Silver 9-Volt Heart right here on K-Dirt in Davis at 95.7 LPFM on your radio dial. And, of course, coming to you worldwide at kdrt.org. All right, we kicked off that last set with a little ode to our administration. That's right, by the Holy Modal Rounders, a tune called I'm Getting Ready to Go. Yeah, that's off a weird album called Make a Wish for a Potato. And not ex-husband's named Potato. Yeah, I love the lyric. I got my Bible and a mouthful of cheese, and I fell down on my sinful knees. Oh, good stuff. Yeah, let me see. We also played Gold-Plated. Yeah, there's a lot of gold-plated stuff going around these days. By the Mother Hips off their album Later Days. And, and then the Merman. What do you know about that? Well, it's time for some news, our weekly edition of wacky news around the world. Sports report. I'm going to go see the Giants tomorrow at the ballpark in China Basin. And wish me luck. It's a long look up from the cellar for us Giants fans. Traffic, people are still driving insane around town. The comedian Gallagher once said that he wishes that everybody could, like, carry around these big suction cup-like guns. And they would fire suction cup flags that said idiot or stupid on them. And a cop could pull over anybody that had like two or three of those flags suction cupped onto their car. Yeah, that'd be kind of fun. Let's see, our crop report. Well, the tomatoes and corn are in around Yolo County, and it's going to be a good year. That's my prediction. But let's bring to some real whacked out news here. This is under the category of hot dog. Well, some high school students take a limo to prom. Others, like the Brecken Andrews of Topeka, Kansas, roll up in the Oscar Mayer Wienermobile. According to United Press International, the Seaman High School junior and his friends were at Sonic on Friday, April 17th, when they spotted a vehicle at a local grocery store. And an idea formed. One of his buddies said, "Hey, maybe we can rent this thing." And I was like, "Well, what if we just ask about prom? What if they take us? It's tomorrow," Andrews said. "Well, you miss all the shots you don't take," he added. The driver, or hot dogger, as they say in the wiener biz, Maggie Dawson, was happy to help and took the students to prom free of charge. "It was like a little light bulb," she said. "We were like, well, what time is prom?" And from there, we checked our schedule and were able to make it happen. So that's how you arrive in style. Put a little mustard on it. And here's another one that has to do with radio and wildlife. Yeah, it's amusing. So catching a glimpse of a moose in Montana is not unheard of, no. A moose in Montana taking a nap in front of a radio station called The Moose? Now, that's funny. So on April 22nd, United Press International reported that a moose was seen wandering around Bozeman. A Montana State University student, Elvia Bellinger, took a video of the moose running across a vacant lot near her apartment. And her father, a real estate agent, reposted it on his Realty business page. "It's a great lot," he said. "I think the moose thought so, too." Well, later that day, radio station The Moose, 94.7 FM, shared a video of the moose lying down for a nap next to the radio station with the caption, "We had a special visitor outside The Moose studio this morning." Montana Fish, Wildlife, and Parks declined to take any action. And yesterday was the first time we had received reports that this moose was in the area. Information Officer Morgan Jacobson said, "We didn't get reports that it was causing any conflicts or obstructing traffic, so we thought let sleeping mooses lie in front of a radio station." Now, that's a darn good story. All right, well, let's go ahead and take this one for a spin. It has to do with a little bit of inclement weather and a darn good ballad from the one and only Gordon Lightfoot.

You know, Randy Newman has written a lot of good songs. That's one of my favorite. Off his album Rednecks. No, excuse me. That's a tune on the album. Off his album Good Old Boys. And that was called Rollin'. With the Eagles on backing harmony vocals, too. Well, folks, that's going to about do it for this edition of Silver 9-Volt Heart. And as your host, I, Rodriguez, would like to thank you kindly for tuning in to KDRT and your support of local community radio. And like Levon Helm once said, if you pour some music on whatever is wrong, it'll sure help out. So until we meet again, live simply, love generously, and be kind, and I think that it might work out just fine. We'll see you next week.

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1: I say, dear chap, have you donated yet? 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

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Happy Cinco de Mayo from Root Shoots and Leaves here at KDRT 95.7. Lopar FM Radio in Davis, California. I'm your host, Tree. I'm going to be here for 2 hours playing some music for you. Hope you enjoy it. We're going to kind of respond to the New York Times big list of 30 living American songwriters with a list of my own that doesn't include any of the ones they had, but we're going to start off with Tracy Chapman. This is a song called For My Lover.